0: Iran sees a ceasefire in Lebanon as being a red line, and that's the reason given for its claimed new closure of Hormuz. However, the U.S. military has said that traffic continues to flow in the strait. An Iranian delegation, including the parliamentary speaker and foreign minister, arrived in Bergenstock on Saturday. The U.S. vice president arrived early Sunday morning and met with Pakistan's prime minister and head of the army. Meanwhile, the director general of the Atomic Energy Agency, IAEA, Rafael Grossi, announced on social media that he had met with the Swiss foreign minister in Bergenstock to discuss the latest developments in the negotiations and the role of the IAEA. Earlier this week, the United States and Iranian president signed an initial agreement aiming to end the war, including in Lebanon, with immediate effect. It included a commitment to further talks to reach a final deal over the next 60 days. For Vatican Radio, this is Nathan Morley reporting.
1: The Ukrainian president has warned his nation that Russian forces are allegedly preparing a massive attack on the country, and he urged residents to take special care. This comes as Russian strikes in different regions of Ukraine killed at least 7 people. And as Stefan Boss reports, President Zelensky also told Belarus to end its support for Russian drone operations or face potential Ukrainian military action.
2: Faced with relentless Russian attacks, Ukrainian President Volodymyr Zelensky has issued a rare warning to neighboring Belarus. Zelensky says Belarus is allowing Russia to use drone guidance equipment near Ukraine's border, helping Moscow carry out deadly strikes against Ukrainian cities and towns. Belarus is one of Russia's closest allies and allowed Russian troops to use its territory during the full-scale invasion of Ukraine in February 2022. Now, Zelensky says Belarusian leader Alexander Lukashenko has 1 week to dismantle the equipment, or Ukraine may take matters in its own hands. What's the point of Lukashenko saying he does not want war? Zelensky says, let him remove this equipment, let him turn off this equipment. I think a week would be enough for him to do this. Why do I keep saying a week? Because every day our people are dying. Children are being injured because of this. If he doesn't dismantle the equipment, we will do it. The warning came as Russian forces intensified attacks across Ukraine. Officials say Russian strikes killed at least 7 people over the weekend. In the southeastern city of Zaporizhia, regional authorities said 5 people died and 10 others were injured when Russian glide bombs hit residential areas and other infrastructure. Near the Russian border, officials reported that a bomb attack killed 1 person on the outskirts of the city of Sumy. And in the southern Kherson region, a drone strike killed another resident, while 3 children were reportedly injured during shelling in the central city of Poltava. The attacks follow one of the deadliest weeks in recent months. For Vatican Radio, I am Stefan Bos, reporting.
1: British Prime Minister Keir Starmer is weighing in whether to resign within days, according to media reports, amid mounting pressure from his own Labour Party following a decisive by-election win by his rival Andy Burnham. Expectation is growing that Starmer could announce a resignation timetable as soon as Monday, the same day Burnham is sworn in as a lawmaker after winning Thursday's vote by a wide margin, a result that has reportedly emboldened Labour figures to call for Starmer to step aside. And Bolivia's president, Rodrigo Paz, has declared a national state of emergency to empower the police, reinforced by the military, to sweep aside roadblocks which are choking the supply arteries of food and fuel, following weeks of anti-government protests. James Blears reports about a make-or-break time.
3: Since the end of April, increasingly disruptive and violent protests against austerity authority measures designed to curb inflation. Riot police with nightsticks have been attacked with sticks of dynamite hurled at them. 17 deaths, scores injured, and hundreds arrested. Miners, farmers, truck drivers, indigenous groups and unions are demanding fuel subsidies which have been scrapped to be immediately reinstated. The capital of Paz is paralysed by the blockades. In a televised address, President Paz, who himself was elected last October and started his administration a month later, breaking the near 20 years of the movement towards socialism tenure, insists that the intention is to remove the bottlenecks but not the civil liberties of Bolivians. The acid test is whether Congress will approve this measure within 3 days. If it does, the state of emergency could drag on for as long as 90 days. President Paz has the vocal backing of the Trump administration, yet simultaneously the fury of many powerful homegrown protesters, plus the opposition of former President Evo Morales, himself an indigenous coca cultivator, an implacable political foe of Washington. For Vatican Radio, James Blair's reporting.
1: The strength of Christian witness is born not from techniques or strategies, said Pope Leo XIV on Sunday, but from a personal encounter with Christ, nourished in silence and prayer. Speaking to pilgrims gathered in St. Peter's Square for the Angelus, the Pope reflected on the Gospel passage in which Jesus sends his disciples out on mission, telling them, "What I say to you in the dark, tell in the light." And what you hear whispered, proclaim from the housetops.
4: Voi annunciatelo dalle terrazze.
1: The Pope explained that proclaiming the Gospel begins with listening to the Lord in the depths of one's heart. Evangelization, he said, is first and foremost the sharing of a personal encounter with Christ, unique to every believer. Recalling the teaching of St. Thomas Aquinas, he noted that preaching consists in passing on to others what one has contemplated. All Christians, he said, are called to make space amid the demands of daily life for moments of silence before God, entrusting Him with their joys, concerns, and hopes. Such prayer, he said, strengthens faith and helps believers become credible witnesses to the gospel in every situation, even where its message is not understood or accepted. Reflecting on the challenges faced by the early Christian communities, Pope Leo noted that many Christians today continue to experience hostility and persecution. Yet, he said, the call remains the same, to respond to hatred with love.
4: Rispondere all'odio con l'amore.
1: To arrogance with meekness.
4: Alla prepotenza con amitezza.
1: And to discouragement with perseverance.
4: Allo scoraggiamento con la perseveranza.
1: Pope Leo XIV there during the Angelus address. And finally, a reminder that the Pope on Monday, the June the 22nd, will visit the World Food Programme Rome headquarters to meet with participants at the annual session of the Executive Board, staff members and their families. Last month, the Pope's prayer intention was so that everyone might have food, and he invited Catholics globally to pray and work for this intention as he highlighted how millions of brothers and sisters continue to suffer from hunger while so much food is wasted. Stay tuned with us for that visit. And that's all for this edition of World and Vatican News. Do follow us on all of our platforms, vaticannews.va, X, Instagram, and the Vatican News YouTube channel. My thanks go to Luca Rossi in studio. Thank you to all of us for joining me. Do so again tomorrow at the same time in the Vatican. I'm Linda Baldoni. Bye-bye.

Remember that our fathers were put to the test to prove their love of God. Remember how our father Abraham was tested and became the friend of God after many trials and tribulations. The same was true of Isaac, Jacob, Moses, and all those who met with God's favor. They remained steadfast in the face of tribulations of every kind.

0: Christum qui exaudit et salvos facit sperantes in se, precemur acclamantes. Te laudamus, in te speramus, Domine.
1: Te laudamus, in te speramus, Domine.
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1: Te laudamus, in te speramus, Domine.
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2: Give us this day the courage to forgive others, as you forgive us our trespasses.
1: Te laudamus, in te speramus, Domine.
2: Father, be with us in all our trials. Do not allow us to fall away from you.
1: Te laudamus, in te speramus, Domine.

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1: In the headlines this Sunday, June the 21st, Pope Leo XIV marks World Refugee Day with an appeal for renewed commitment to the protection of those forced to flee their countries. Tehran says it has closed the Strait of Hormuz in response to Israeli attacks in Lebanon as diplomacy goes forward in Switzerland. And Bolivia's president declares a national state of emergency after weeks of anti-government protests. In the Vatican, I'm Linda Bordoni. At the conclusion of the Angelus prayer in St. Peter's Square on Sunday, Pope Leo XIV recalled World Refugee Day, observed by the United Nations on the 20th of June, and he appealed for renewed commitment to the protection of those forced to flee persecution, violence and conflict. As Francesca Merlo reports, the Pope also prayed for victims in a car crash in Brazil.
2: Ieri è stata celebrata la giornata mondiale del rifugiato.
3: Marking the 75th anniversary of the 1951 convention relating to the status of refugees, the Pope reflected on the enduring importance of the international agreement established in the aftermath of the Second World War to safeguard the rights of refugees and provide legal protection for those compelled to leave their homes. I hope that the spirit which inspired the drafting of this important international instrument will continue today to enlighten the consciences of those responsible for nations. Addressing the faithful gathered in St. Peter's Square, Pope Leo stressed that indifference is not an option in the face of human suffering, stressing that no one can turn away from those seeking protection and safety.
2: Nessuno può voltarsi dall'altra parte di fronte a chi cerca protezione e sicurezza.
3: He also encouraged societies to welcome those who have experienced persecution so that they may live in peace and dignity and look to the future with hope.
2: Dirigindomi aos peregrinos que vieram do Brasil.
3: Pope Leo then, speaking Portuguese, addressed pilgrims from Brazil.
2: Asseguro as minhas orações.
3: I assure my prayers for the young people who died a few days ago in a road accident in the state of Ceará.
2: Estado de Ceará.
3: The tragedy claimed the lives of 7 members of a basketball team. Aged between 15 and 22, the victims were both students and alumni from numerous Brazilian schools in the city of Juazeiro do Norte. And Pope Leo expressed his closeness to the victims and their families. The Holy Father then greeted members of the Catholic Pentecostal International Dialogue.
2: I would like to greet the members of the Catholic Pentecostal International Dialogue. The Church believes as she prays, and reflecting together on the principle lex orandi, lex credendi is particularly relevant nowadays.
3: The dialogue seeks to foster great understanding between Christians while encouraging cooperation in witness and service. I'm Francesca Merlo.
1: Following days of announcements regarding ceasefire agreements and then the subsequent violations of the deals, talks about the details of a long-term peace deal to end the war between the United States and Iran have begun in Switzerland. Nathan Morley reports.
4: Direct talks between the United States and Iran have started in Switzerland. Negotiators have reportedly formed working groups on a final peace deal. The latest reports suggest considerable progress in these negotiations. However, this has not been verified. These meetings follow the Iranian military's announcement that it's closed the Strait of Hormuz again over Israel's attacks on southern Lebanon. On Saturday, at least 47 people were killed in Lebanon following a series of Israeli airstrikes. Meanwhile, the Israeli Defense Minister, Israel Katz, has said his troops could act without any restrictions to, quote, eliminate threats in Lebanon. He reaffirmed that they would remain in the strip of territory they occupy in the south, which Israel calls a security zone. Iran sees a ceasefire in Lebanon as being a red line, and that's the reason given for its claimed new closure of Hormuz. However, the U.S. military has said that traffic continues to flow in the strait. An Iranian delegation, including the parliamentary speaker and foreign minister, arrived in Birkenstock on Saturday. The US vice president arrived early Sunday morning and met with Pakistan's prime minister and head of the army. Meanwhile, the director general of the Atomic Energy Agency, IAEA, Rafael Grossi, announced on social media that he had met with the Swiss foreign minister in Birkenstock to discuss the latest developments in the negotiations and the role of the IAEA. Earlier this week, the United States and Iranian president signed an initial agreement aiming to end the war, including in Lebanon, with immediate effect. It included a commitment to further talks to reach a final deal over the next 60 days. For Vatican Radio, this is Nathan Morley reporting.
1: The Ukrainian president has warned his nation that Russian forces are allegedly preparing a massive attack on the country, and he urged residents to take special care. This comes as Russian strikes in different regions of Ukraine killed at least 7 people. And as Stefan Boss reports, President Zelensky also told Belarus to end its support for Russian drone operations or face potential Ukrainian military action.
5: Faced with relentless Russian attacks, Ukrainian President Volodymyr Zelensky has issued a rare warning to neighboring Belarus. Zelensky says Belarus is allowing Russia to use drone guidance equipment near Ukraine's border, helping Moscow carry out deadly strikes against Ukrainian cities and towns. Belarus is one of Russia's closest allies and allowed Russian troops to use its territory during the full-scale invasion of Ukraine in February 2022. Now, Zelensky says Belarusian leader Alexander Lukashenko has 1 week to dismantle the equipment, or Ukraine may take matters in its own hands. What's the point of Lukashenko saying he does not want war? Zelensky says, let him remove this equipment, let him turn off this equipment. I think a week would be enough for him to do this. Why do I keep saying a week? Because every day our people are dying. Children are being injured because of this. If he doesn't dismantle the equipment, we will do it. The warning came as Russian forces intensified attacks across Ukraine. Officials say Russian strikes killed at least 7 people over the weekend. In the southeastern city of Zaporizhia, regional authorities said 5 people died and 10 others were injured when Russian glide bombs hit residential areas and other infrastructure. Near the Russian border, officials reported that a bomb attack killed 1 person on the outskirts of the city of Sumy. And in the southern Kherson region, a drone strike killed another resident, while 3 children were reportedly injured during shelling in the central city of Poltava. The attacks follow one of the deadliest weeks in recent months. For Vatican Radio, I am Stefan Bos, reporting.
1: British Prime Minister Keir Starmer is weighing in whether to resign within days, according to media reports, amid mounting pressure from his own Labour Party following a decisive by-election win by his rival Andy Burnham. Expectation is growing that Starmer could announce a resignation timetable as soon as Monday, the same day Burnham is sworn in as a lawmaker after winning Thursday's vote by a wide margin, a result that has reportedly emboldened Labour figures to call for Starmer to step aside. And Bolivia's president, Rodrigo Paz, has declared a national state of emergency to empower the police, reinforced by the military, to sweep aside roadblocks which are choking the supply arteries of food and fuel, following weeks of anti-government protests. James Blears reports about a make-or-break time.
6: Since the end of April, increasingly disruptive and violent protests against austerity authority measures designed to curb inflation. Riot police with nightsticks have been attacked with sticks of dynamite hurled at them. 17 deaths, scores injured, and hundreds arrested. Miners, farmers, truck drivers, indigenous groups and unions are demanding fuel subsidies which have been scrapped to be immediately reinstated. The capital of Paz is paralysed by the blockades. In a televised address, President Paz, who himself was elected last October and started his administration a month later, breaking the near 20 years of the movement towards socialism tenure, insists that the intention is to remove the bottlenecks but not the civil liberties of Bolivians. The acid test is whether Congress will approve this measure within 3 days. If it does, the state of emergency could drag on for as long as 90 days. President Paz has the vocal backing of the Trump administration, yet simultaneously the fury of many powerful homegrown protesters, plus the opposition of former President Evo Morales, himself an indigenous coca cultivator, an implacable political foe of Washington. For Vatican Radio, James Blair's reporting.
1: The strength of Christian witness is born not from techniques or strategies, said Pope Leo XIV on Sunday, but from a personal encounter with Christ, nourished in silence and prayer. Speaking to pilgrims gathered in St. Peter's Square for the Angelus, the Pope reflected on the Gospel passage in which Jesus sends his disciples out on mission, telling them, "What I say to you in the dark, tell in the light." And what you hear whispered, proclaim from the housetops.
2: Voi annunciatelo dalle terrazze.
1: The Pope explained that proclaiming the Gospel begins with listening to the Lord in the depths of one's heart. Evangelization, he said, is first and foremost the sharing of a personal encounter with Christ, unique to every believer. Recalling the teaching of St. Thomas Aquinas, he noted that preaching consists in passing on to others what one has contemplated. All Christians, he said, are called to make space amid the demands of daily life for moments of silence before God, entrusting Him with their joys, concerns, and hopes. Such prayer, he said, strengthens faith and helps believers become credible witnesses to the gospel in every situation, even where its message is not understood or accepted. Reflecting on the challenges faced by the early Christian communities, Pope Leo noted that many Christians today continue to experience hostility and persecution. Yet, he said, the call remains the same, to respond to hatred with love,
2: rispondere all'odio con l'amore,
1: to arrogance with meekness,
2: alla prepotenza con amitezza,
1: and to discouragement with perseverance,
2: allo scoraggiamento con la perseveranza.
1: Pope Leo XIV there during the Angelus address. And finally, a reminder that the Pope on Monday, the June the 22nd, will visit the World Food Programme Rome headquarters to meet with participants at the annual session of the Executive Board, staff members and their families. Last month, the Pope's prayer intention was so that everyone might have food, and he invited Catholics globally to pray and work for this intention as he highlighted how millions of brothers and sisters continue to suffer from hunger while so much food is wasted. Stay tuned with us for that visit. And that's all for this edition of World and Vatican News. Do follow us on all of our platforms, VaticanNews.va, X, Instagram, and the Vatican News YouTube channel. My thanks go to Luca Rossi in studio. Thank you to all of us for joining me. Do so again tomorrow at the same time in the Vatican. I'm Linda Baldoni. Bye-bye.

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2: Stay tuned for our report with the Pope on Sunday and other stories. That will be followed by our feature, The Family. I am John Baptist Tumusime. Pope Leo XIV has reminded Catholics that proclaiming the gospel is a responsibility of every baptized person and is also a recognition of the presence of Jesus Christ in our lives. The Holy Father made the reminder on Sunday at St. Peter's Square here in the Vatican in his reflection before reciting the traditional Nuno Angelus prayer with hundreds of the faithful who had gathered there.
3: Nel Vangelo della liturgia odierna, Gesù inviando i discepoli in missione.
2: Reflecting on Sunday's gospel taken from Matthew chapter 10, verses 26 to 33, in which Jesus encourages his followers to boldly proclaim the gospel without fear of persecution, because God will protect them, Pope Leo said the courage to announce the good news of salvation comes from the work of the Holy Spirit within us and from the authenticity of our response. Quoting St. Thomas Aquinas, the Pope explained that preaching is not an exclusive experience reserved only for a few saints or for monks and hermits. We can all do it by striving to set aside quiet moments in which to enter into silence before God, to listen to His voice, to entrust our joys and concerns to Him, and to review our lives with Him. This helps us to have a more firm and conscious faith, and consequently to be credible and free disciples, capable of reflecting the light of the gospel in every setting and every situation of life, and of bearing witness to it, even where its value is not understood or accepted.
3: San Matteo, autore del brano biblico a cui ci riferiamo,
2: Pope Leo explained that preaching the gospel of Christ may come with challenges. Referring to Sunday's gospel, he said the Apostle Matthew was writing to communities whose lives were not easy. They had to face hostility and persecution, as so many Christians face today in various parts of the world. The temptation to become discouraged was great at that time. The Pope noted that, like in the time of Matthew, it is a challenge today to remain faithful to the teachings of Christ and to proclaim His word, to respond to hatred with love, to arrogance with meekness, and to discouragement with perseverance. For this reason, the Holy Father invited Catholics to deepen the roots of our faith and our mission in an intimate relationship with Jesus, because this gives us the strength not to lose courage, but to continue to share with everyone in every circumstance the Lord's message of hope, love, and peace, which the world greatly needs today.

0: prayed that the spirit that inspired the development of this important international convention continues to enlighten the consciences of national leaders today. He called on authorities and every other person not to turn away from those seeking protection and safety. Everyone, he said, is invited to welcome those who are victims of persecution so that they can live in peace with dignity and look for the future with hope. In a related development, the United Nations High Commissioner for Refugees, Filippo Grandi, issued a message on Saturday in which he revealed that there are about 42 million refugees around the world today who have been uprooted from their countries by war, violence, and persecution. He noted that fleeing home to seek safety is one of the hardest choices anyone can make. As you heard on this program, on Saturday evening, Pope Leo made a pastoral visit to the Diocese of Pavia and to the commune of Santo Angelo Lodigiano in northern Italy. The last part of his visit was the commune of Santo Angelo Lodigiano, where he and the faithful prayed before the tomb of St. Francis Cabrini in the minor basilica of St. Anthony Abbot and St. Francis Cabrini. St. Francis Cabrini was an Italian-American religious sister who founded the Missionary Sisters of the Sacred Heart of Jesus. She is also the patron saint of immigrants. The commune of Santo Angelo Lodigiano was her birthplace. Pope Leo presided over an evening prayer service in the minor basilica, which was filled with hundreds of the faithful, who included members of the Missionary Sisters of the Sacred Heart of Jesus and youth.
1: Quando fu il momento della scelta decisiva sulla rotta da dare alla missione del suo istituto religioso,
0: the Pope told the faithful that when St. Francis founded the Missionary Sisters of the Sacred Heart of Jesus, she sought the advice of her bishop and that of Pope Leo XIII, where there was need for them to serve. Although her dream was to send them to the East, especially to China, the bishop and the Pope advised her to send them to the United States of America to serve the thousands of Italian migrants there. Through the voices of two enlightened pastors, the Pope added, Mother Cabrini interpreted the signs of the times and sent her sisters where need was greatest.
1: Il fenomeno migratorio è entrato in una fase diversa.
0: Focusing his attention on the phenomenon of migration, Pope Leo said, unlike in the past, it has entered a different and more complex phase that poses challenges even to the Church. Citing the last encyclical letter of Pope Francis, Dilexit Nos, translated in English as He Loved Us, Pope Leo said it was dedicated to the human and divine love of the heart of Christ, the infinite charity that was the driving force of St. Francis Cabrini's life. In the encyclical, Pope Francis noted that the devotion to the heart of Christ is particularly evident in the evangelizing and educational work of numerous men and women religious congregations, which have been marked from their origins by the Jesus-centered spiritual experience. Pope Leo said he had inherited and carried forward Pope Francis's teaching on love for the poor and where charity is spoken of in the form of accompanying migrants. Describing the work of St. Francis Cabrini, the Pope said her maternal heart reached out to the immigrants everywhere in slums, in prisons, in mines, and so on. He appealed to the faithful, especially to young people, to get to know St. Francis Cabrini by reading her writings, letters, and diaries, which he said are full of passion for Jesus and for the mission.
1: Prego il Signore per le missionarie del Sacro Cuore di Gesù in ogni loro comunità.
0: Pope Leo concluded his homily with a prayer that the Lord may bless the missionaries of the Sacred Heart of Jesus in each of their communities and renew their fidelity to the charism of Mother Cabrini, and that the entire Church may look to this wonderful missionary of love to learn what it means to serve the Kingdom of God in the midst of history. Catholic bishops in the Democratic Republic of

0: Congo concluded their extraordinary plenary assembly on Saturday in the capital, Kinshasa. In their message, they warned the government against its attempt to amend the country's constitution, saying it could plunge the nation into deeper instability and the possibility of renewed civil war, given that political rivalries in the country are increasingly taking on ethnic and tribal dimensions. The bishops stressed in the message that there is neither the necessity nor the urgency of amending the constitution. The government of the Democratic Republic of Congo initiated a debate on constitutional reform a few months ago to allow President Felix Tshisekedi to seek a third term of office. The president's second and last term expires in 2028. The bishops of Congo noted that the debate is being conducted in an atmosphere characterized by hate speech in the forms of insults, degrading remarks, personal attacks, and divisive rhetoric, which discourages opposing views. The bishop of the Catholic Diocese of Zomba in Malawi, the Right Reverend Alfred Chaima, has called upon churches in Malawi to intensify efforts in raising awareness about climate change as part of their responsibility to protect and conserve the environment. Speaking to the media last week, Bishop Chaima said climate change is real and that faith communities can play an important role in reducing its impact by educating the public about environmental conservation and the growing threats posed by it. Explaining why the churches are the best institutions to do this, Bishop Chaima said they possess significant influence over their members and can use their platforms to promote positive attitudes and behaviors towards environmental stewardship. He appealed to Malawians to take an active role in protecting the environment, stressing that climate change is not merely an environmental issue, but also a moral responsibility that demands collective action. Malawi has suffered many climate-related disasters in the past years, including long droughts and very heavy rainfall that have caused floods and have killed crops and domestic animals, leading to hunger, and that have destroyed homes, leaving thousands homeless. The heavy rains have also destroyed the infrastructure, particularly roads, bridges, and electricity dams. Organizations of Rwandan genocide survivors living in Europe, North America, and in Australia have called upon Australia's Griffith University to break ties with a Canadian author and journalist, Jude Rever, who has published a book and many articles in which she casts doubts about the 1994 Rwandan genocide. Ms. Rever delivered a public lecture at the university in Brisbane last Friday, June 19th, in which she repeated her narratives about the genocide, which she said was a creation of the Tutsi ethnic group, the United Nations, and European governments. In a letter addressed to the Vice-Chancellor and President of Griffith University, the genocide survivors noted that the genocide against the Tutsis is an established historical and legal fact that could not be treated as a matter of academic debate. They warned that denialist and divisionist narratives, such as those promoted by Rever, continue to inflict harm on those who lived through the atrocities and on families who lost loved ones during the genocide. You are tuned to the English Africa service of Vatican Radio.
1: And now our feature, family. Church in Africa as a family of God, its people, challenges, values, and hope.

0: The Archbishop Emeritus John Baptist Odama of the Archdiocese of Gulu in Uganda is widely known and acknowledged for his courageous efforts to bring about an end to the Lord's Resistance Army conflict in northern Uganda. He has served the church as a bishop from 1996 right up to his retirement in 2024. As chairman of the Acholi Religious Leaders Peace Initiative, Archbishop John Baptist Odama repeatedly traveled into the bush to meet directly with the Lord's Resistance Army leader, Joseph Kony. Unescorted and unarmed, these dangerous treks into the bush were important in brokering peace talks and negotiating the release of so many child soldiers and other persons. Later, Archbishop John Baptist Odama would be involved in other Catholic nonviolence initiatives around the world. Archbishop Odama is our guest on Family Today. He spoke to our Ugandan collaborator, Isaac Ojob.
1: Father Isaac, let me just share this. I'm sure many of you know. What are the causes of really conflict? For that matter, wars. There are majorly five. One, power. Number two, resources. Again, struggle for resources. Control of resources. Number three, it can be ethnic. Number four can be religion. Number five, the idea of being egoistic, ego, as people call it commonly. When I was made an archbishop or appointed by Pope John Paul II as the first archbishop in Gulu, I found the atmosphere was very, very unlivable. It was not okay. It was very bad. So now, as a shepherd, I couldn't bear seeing the people God has entrusted to me live in that situation. At once, my mind went to the situation of the people in Israel, in Egypt, where God told Moses, "I've heard the cry of my people. Go and tell Pharaoh to leave those people to go free." This touched me. Secondly, there was a child, about 1 year and a half, whom I held on my hand on the day of the installation, on the 10th of April 1999. I asked this child, majorly one question, but with two parts. I said, "Boy, Latin, Emiru Kuku," he shook the head, saying, "Actually, no." Then I said, "Emiru Kuch," he nodded like this, which means accepting peace. So I turned now to the people who were there on the occasion of my installation. I said, "People, who are we to deny peace for this child who wants to grow and live in peace? We have to work for peace in this area." And I vowed, I said, "With me as the archbishop, I'm going to commit myself with those who promote and who wish to see peace in this area to work with them." And that was how I got the motivation,
2: okay,
1: the cry of the people, and the feeling as a shepherd being given the responsibility by God. I thought I could not remain just to see, to be a watch or onlooker, to be involved.
2: Okay. At what point did you realize that the church had to go beyond the personal care of the people and take on the active role of mediating between the government and the rebels?
1: You know, we had a group of religious leaders, actually religious leaders, four of us. The Muslim leader, Kadi Musa Khalil, and then we had the Anglican, there was Bishop Unono, then there was the bishop, there was a father for the Orthodox, Father Julius, and myself as a Catholic. We felt together we should work for peace. And that pushed us to move together. And up to now, we are still going on promoting peace in this area.
2: You were, and you are still part of the Choli Religious Leaders Peace Initiative. What were some of the steps that you took in ensuring that there is peace in the region?
1: We, after 2 years of my appointment as Archbishop, I was appointed in 1999. Then in 2000, this group appointed me as their chairman. So as a chairman, I told the group, he said, we are now together for peace. What are we to do? First thing we said, we must entrust this mission to God through prayer. So we used to go praying with different groups of people for peace. Number two, we took also advocacy as a way of working together, advocacy. Number three, we took also the step of being a bridge. We said we must be a bridge between the LRA and the government so that they should come and talk instead of fighting. They should come and talk, dialogue. Then we continued with these approaches. The dialogue process, while we were working for it, we were also working to see how to link ourselves with the rebels and with the government. We ventured to go to the bush to find out where these people are. And then we also went to the government. We met the president several times. And in that process, we discovered that peace talk is possible. And we encouraged the two parties to do so. Plus other people who cooperated, some of the parliamentarians, some also cultural leaders, and then some other people who were there. Plus, our advocacy took us up to United Nations. United Nations, we went as a group, three of us, the Muslim leader, the Anglican was Bishop Ochola, myself, who went up to UN headquarters to plead for peace. After that, again, I was alone now, this time, invited to go and meet the Security Council people. By God's arrangement, the ambassador of Canada, who knew me personally, invited me to address the members of the Security Council in his residence, outside the council hall, which nobody can go there except the leaders of the countries. And that was a very fundamental point of our advocacy, where I challenged them, said, we've been in the situation of war in the north with LRA for more than 12 years. I've never heard about your, what you call, statement or resolution concerning this place. Before I go home today, I would wish to see that I go back with a clear statement of resolution from you how to end that war. And if possible, get us what you call special envoy for this issue. Of course, they asked me, said, Archbishop, what do you mean by a special envoy? My answer to them was very simple. I said, this terminology I'm having here is from you. How can you ask me about it while you know the meaning of this? And indeed, later they made a special envoy of United Nations, appointing the chairman or the leader who was a former president of Mozambique, Chissano, Joaquim Chissano. Yes.
2: What were some of the biggest challenges that you faced in trying to bring both the government and the rebels to the negotiating table, and how did you navigate them?
1: The two were more because they were used to fighting. It was not easy to convince them. Number two, there were also spoilers, we call them spoilers. Their interest was this conflict should continue because they were benefiting from this conflict that was overcome. There were many other challenges we faced.
2: What experiences from the affected communities that shaped your understanding of what real peace needed to look like?
1: First, when the peace talk started, it was hard in the beginning because they were still feeling as enemies. But the second week, when now they were in the situation of peace, they could now talk more friendly to each other. We felt peace is possible. Dialogue is possible. And it should be the way. And these people who were shooting at each other now began to talk face to face. And even we were eating together with them. Mm-hmm. When now they struck the, what they call cessation of hostilities, yeah, after 1 month, mm-hmm, they were told not to use the guns now. And they began to meet each other in the camps, yeah, in the places where they were stationed. At the end, the LRA were now collected in one place. Mm. From there, we began to see the sense of being peaceful.
0: Retired Ugandan Archbishop John Baptist Odama on Family.
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4: You have been listening to the English Africa service of Vatican Radio, and I am Johnny Baptist Tumusime. In our next program at the same time tomorrow, you can hear our features, Echo of the African Synod and the Millennium Appointment. Praised be Jesus Christ. Laudetur Jesus Christus.

Gratitude, Jesus Christus, praise be Jesus Christ. Now, this is the live broadcast of Pope Leo's visit to the headquarters of the World Food Program here in Rome. There is a bit of a delay. In a few moments, we will actually have Pope Leo at the World Food Program headquarters here, so stay with us.

0: So how do you see government or further, the UN agencies? And he's greeted there by Carl Scar.
1: Laudetur Jesus Christus, praise be Jesus Christ. And welcome to this live broadcast of Pope Leo XIV's visit to the headquarters of the World Food Program, or WFP, in Rome, ahead of the annual session of the WFP Executive Board, which will take place from the 23rd to the 26th of June. As we can see, Pope Leo has just arrived at the headquarters. My name is Kelsey Gussie, and I'll be providing the English language commentary and translations for this event. From wherever you're joining us, I would like to welcome you, and to all of you joining us through all of our media partners, EWTN-TV, Shekinah News India, Catholic Faith Network in America, Salt and Light TV, Catholic Faith Network in America, Shalom World Television Networks USA, Admirat Shan TV, and Catholic TV, a very special welcome to all of you. And again, as we see, Pope Leo has just arrived at the WFP headquarters here in Rome and is stopping now in front of the memorial wall. And this is a memorial wall where he's offering a bouquet of flowers to all the staff members of the World Food Program who have been a part of it over the years. Remembering those people, those staff members who have dedicated their lives to the service of those in need, the hungry, poor, as the plaque reads. And the people with Pope Leo, Monsignor Fernando Chica Arellano, the permanent observer of the Holy See at FAO, the Food and Agriculture Organization, Miss Cindy McCain, former executive director, Mr. Carl Scau, executive director, and Miss Carla Barroso. As Pope Leo makes his way through the WFP building. Just a little bit about the WFP as Pope Leo heads towards greeting some of the other invited ministers. The World Food Program has a presence in over 120 countries and territories. They provide food and other assistance to people affected by sudden and ongoing emergencies, but at the same time, they provide governments with the support and skills to manage food security in the long term. WFP won the Nobel Peace Prize in 2020 in recognition of the strong advocacy they have for the critical role of peace in ending hunger and for the use of food as a tool for peace. Now, the WFP reported that the year 2026 is one of unrelenting humanitarian needs, mainly driven by escalating conflicts and weather-related and economic shocks. This means extreme jeopardy for millions of people around the world struggling to feed their families. And while global humanitarian needs are skyrocketing, funding is failing to keep pace. The WFP says this has forced them and other organizations to scale back assistance and refocus on the most severe needs.
0: I think Spanish is one of them, Italian, and English. So that's quite.
1: But the WFP responds to emergencies caused by conflicts, climate shocks, economic slumps, pandemics, and other disasters, and they help coordinate responses to large-scale emergencies on behalf of the wider humanitarian community, as a lead agency of the logistics cluster and the emergency telecommunications cluster.
0: Staff, they're outside waiting to have this, as you can see in the streaming here, it's a hot, hot day. It really is.
1: Each day, the World Food Program can have up to 5,000 trucks, 80 aircrafts, and 20 ships on the move, delivering food and other assistance to people around the world. And so the work that the WFP provides in these more than 100 countries and territories is essential for so many people around the world.
0: I was here, I think it was June 2016, when Pope Francis came along, and I was sitting at my desk in the Red Tower and looking out to see.
1: As those of you who have the images on your screen, you can see the room where Pope Leo will meet with the ministers of WFP from around the world, each with their country name tag, showing and representing the places where WFP works.
0: And here you can see the flags there, which shows the World Food Programme. And you can see the Vatican flag there as well.
2: And the United Nations flag in the middle.
0: So we're back to staff again. I can see you all looking there, looking at this. Give me a little wave. Yeah, that's great. Excellent. And I think
1: now, other areas where the WFP works is with climate change, and they work with governments and humanitarian partners to respond to an increasing number of weather-related disasters, which can destroy crops, disrupt markets, and destroy infrastructure, such as roads and bridges, which are parts of human life which are necessary, day-to-day life. And at the same time, the organization takes preemptive action, including restoring degraded ecosystems that serve as shields against disasters. This includes anticipatory action programs that allows families to buy food, reinforce their homes, and take other steps that are needed to build resilience ahead of disasters. So the WFP doesn't just work after the fact, but ahead of these disasters or weather-related incidents to help prepare people to be ready for these.
2: Countries where we work very well.
0: Well, it's certainly travel, isn't it, Rebecca? And to have that kind of travel and experience.
1: In 2025, last year alone, the WFP provided 10.3 million people with financial protection from these different climate hazards.
0: Signing the book and writing a wonderful message in that book. Hopefully we'll get to find out. I don't know if we'll be able to find out what was actually written, but it's a very defining moment.
1: As you just heard, Pope Leo is taking some time with the executive director and signing the Book of Honor ahead of his meeting with all these ministers at the WFP. Pope Leo's visit to the World Food Program headquarters here in Rome also makes us think back to 10 years ago when Pope Francis actually met with the director of the World Food Program as well in Rome. Also ahead of the annual meeting of the executive board. And Pope Francis also took a moment to pray before the memorial wall that we saw Pope Leo offer a bouquet of flowers to. And Pope Francis said, "It is a testimony to the sacrifice made by members of this organization who gave their lives so that in complex and difficult situations, others would not go hungry." The Pope continued, "We remember them best by continuing to fight for the great goal of zero hunger."
0: I think what we also got here is the
1: So the mission of providing the basic necessity and right to food, a constant thread in the papacy, in this connection with the WFP, as we see with Pope Leo, Pope Francis, and other popes, promoting care of those who are most in need and those who do not have access to food.

0: So what the information is coming out.
1: His Eminence and Majesty from the room, right by Holy King of the King.
2: Now, as we see Pope Leo making his way through the headquarters of the WFP here in Rome. Another one of the programs that the WFP provides to people around the world is school meal programs. And that is the largest humanitarian, WFP is the largest humanitarian organization which implements these programs dedicated to schools, which provide and improve children's nutrition and health, while also increasing access to a potentially life-changing education. So providing two important things, two important aspects for children, millions of children around the world.
0: And here we have Ms.
2: The WFP is the Secretariat of the School Meals Coalition, together with over 100 governments and more than 150 organizations that are working every day to provide every child around the world with a healthy, nutritious, and school meal by 2030. And last year alone, the WFP provided nutritious school meals, take-home rations, or cash transfers to just over 19 million school children in 63 countries. Now Pope Leo is entering the auditorium with all the different representatives of the countries at the WFP.

And now the Pope is watching a video talking about the rise in hunger around the world as millions go to bed without food every night.

video is showcasing the work of the WFP around the world, providing food and support to millions around the world, as we were talking about the different programs they provide.

His Eminence Cardinal Pietro Parolin, Secretary of State, His Excellency Monsignor Paolo Rudelli, Substitute for General Affairs of the Secretary of State, His Excellency Paul Richard Gallagher, Secretary for Relations with States, His Excellency Monsignor Petar Radzik, Prefect of the Pontifical Household, and His Excellency Fernando Chica Arellano, Monsignor Fernando, Permanent Observer of the Holy See to the Rome-based agencies. Thank you. Your Holiness, on behalf of the entire diplomatic community engaged with the World Food Programme, our colleagues serving in Rome and in the field, and above all, on behalf of all the millions of people the World Food Programme assists worldwide, I wish to express our deep appreciation for your gracious presence with us today. We are truly honored that you have accepted to join us and to share your reflections. Your address will undoubtedly inspire and guide our collective efforts and those of the wider international community as we strive towards the shared goal of a world free from hunger. We all know the ambitious goals set by the 2030 Agenda for Sustainable Development, and we also know that reaching that goal still requires enormous efforts and commitments from the entire global community. As we gather shortly after the World Refugee Day, we are reminded of the millions of displaced people around the world for whom the pursuit of peace, dignity, and freedom from hunger remains an urgent daily reality. Their experiences also highlight the importance of addressing the inequalities that too often contribute to instability and conflict. We also recognize the upcoming International Day of Women in Diplomacy on the 24th of June, celebrating the contributions of women to dialogue, cooperation, and peace. We have no doubt that your address today and your continuous message that defeating hunger is a pathway to peace will allow us to further reinforce strong and durable partnerships among all actors in the humanitarian and development community. And we want to express our sincere appreciation and thanks for your invaluable support. It is now my pleasure to give the floor to the former executive director, Ms. Cindy McCain, who will introduce His Holiness. Cindy, you have the floor.

Hello, everyone. I'm so glad to see all of you. Your Holiness, it is a great honor and a deeply personal privilege for us to welcome you to the World Food Program. For hundreds of millions of people around the world who go to bed hungry every night, your voice is one, if not the most, powerful on earth. We exist to make sure no one is forgotten. We call for peace. The call for peace has never been more urgent. Hunger and conflict are deeply intertwined. Where wars rage, families starve. Where peace takes hold, communities can feed themselves and reach their full potential. Your tireless advocacy for an end to violence and for the protection of the most vulnerable gives us strength and gives the world hope. We are honored, truly honored, to have your support and your blessing as we carry out this mission together. Your presence here today reminds all of us that feeding the hungry is a moral, sacred imperative, and we all have our part to play. Thank you, Your Holiness, and a very warm welcome. Thank you.

0: And now we will hear the address from Pope Leo to the World Food Program.
1: Distinguished authorities, your excellencies, ladies and gentlemen, I would like to thank your excellencies.

Thank you, Mrs. Cindy McCain, for her kind invitation to address this annual meeting of the Executive Board of the United Nations World Food Program. I greet in particular Mr. Carl Schau, Acting Executive Director, and Her Excellency Mrs. Carla Barroso Carneiro, President of this important assembly. I extend my greetings to the representatives of the member states, the distinguished guests at this meeting, and the staff of this intergovernmental institution dedicated to saving lives in emergency situations and providing food assistance amid conflicts and natural disasters. Your institution's commitment resonates profoundly with the Catholic Church's mission to uphold human dignity and to foster fraternity rooted in the gospel's call to love our neighbor. Together, we share the urgent task of confronting hunger and malnutrition, while also tackling the underlying structural causes that sustain them. To meet this task effectively, we must examine the challenges before us, their underlying causes, and the paths toward lasting solutions. Today, crises have evolved from isolated events into persistent realities marked by prolonged conflicts, chronic food insecurity, economic volatility, and growing climate vulnerabilities. This raises a fundamental question. What configuration of the global order is capable of producing, reproducing, and at times normalizing such conditions? The issue is no longer limited to how to intervene. Rather, it extends to understanding why the system constantly produces the very problems it's then forced to correct. The international order has become increasingly fragmented, arising in part from the crisis of the multilateral system. As I noted recently in the encyclical letter, Magnifica Humanitas, I quote, "The institutions established to safeguard the concept of a common future for all peoples and a global common good appear to have been weakened," end of quote. In the absence of a shared ethical horizon capable of sustaining genuine cooperation, the international system has shifted from multilateralism toward a disorderly and conflict-ridden multipolarism with a prevailing sense of mistrust. Consequently, states have increasingly allocated their resources toward national security, economic growth, and domestic stability, disregarding the close link between these issues and multilateral cooperation. This trend reveals a striking paradox. Unprecedented global productive capacity exists alongside expanding zones of extreme vulnerability. The same forces that drive economic growth often exacerbate exclusion and marginalization. Although alleviating human suffering is widely recognized as essential in principle, humanitarian concerns increasingly risk being relegated to a secondary place among international priorities. It is precisely within the gap between acknowledgement in principle and prioritization in practice that we witness the progressive bureaucratization of solidarity alongside the quiet commodification of human life. On one hand, humanitarian action is increasingly burdened by bureaucratic procedures that can delay assistance to those in need. On the other hand, access to essential goods, including food, is too often influenced by economic or strategic considerations. As a result, those who do not generate quantifiable value risk becoming invisible. This twofold dynamic creates a serious ethical challenge. The human person is no longer consistently placed at the center of international action. In this context, it is important to acknowledge that whereas forms of aid and development projects are obstructed by involved and incomprehensible political decisions,
skewed ideological visions and impenetrable customs barriers, weaponry is not. In effect, conflicts are fed more readily than people are nourished. This reality reflects not only operational shortcomings, but also a fundamental imbalance in political and moral priorities. Consequences extend well beyond those immediately affected. More than merely a humanitarian concern, hunger erodes social cohesion, heightens the risk of conflict, and fuels forced migration. Moreover, it undermines the capacity of states and societies to build resilient institutions, provide effective education, and foster sustainable economic development. In doing so, it perpetuates cycles of fragility that ultimately affect the broader international community. From this perspective, it becomes clear that humanitarian action is not extraneous to the international order. Rather, it reflects the global community's responsibility to strengthen solidarity, resist exclusion, and recognize the inherent God-given dignity of every human person. Beyond managing crises, therefore, international institutions embody a principle of shared responsibility and affirm that the international community is bound together by concern for those in the most vulnerable situations. In this sense, the World Food Program is more than a political, economic, or technical actor. It is a concrete expression of international solidarity. Indeed, where national institutions recede and community networks disintegrate, its presence helps to prevent humanitarian crises from deteriorating into irreversible collapse. For this reason, a renewed commitment to multilateral cooperation is essential. In an increasingly fragmented and multipolar world, no single state can address global challenges alone. Lasting peace and integral, sustainable human development are possible only through the participation of all, fostered by genuine international dialogue and cooperation oriented toward the common good. Such an approach requires a firm political will, capable of transcending short-term perspectives and investing in global public goods. This goal can only be achieved through the convergence of effective policies and the coordinated and synergistic implementation of interventions. The call to walk together in fraternal harmony must become the guiding principle. In this spirit, I wish to appeal to the governments and peoples of the world to renew and strengthen their commitment to increase the resources dedicated to combating hunger and its root causes, and to remove the obstacles that prevent aid from reaching those in need. At the same time, such support should also strengthen engagement with the church and civil society. Reinforcing the capacities of all these actors together will multiply our collective effectiveness in the fight against hunger. Implementing this appeal effectively requires reducing unnecessary bureaucracy so that transparency and accountability serve people rather than impede assistance. In situations where governments lack effective territorial control or humanitarian access is restricted, trusted local partners become indispensable. The Catholic Church, through parishes, dioceses, Caritas agencies, and other faith-based initiatives, often reaches vulnerable populations in areas inaccessible to international actors. I therefore encourage the World Food Program and its partners to continue supporting these efforts. It is equally important to resist the commodification of basic human needs. Food, water, and healthcare cannot be subordinated to market considerations or geopolitical interests. Access to adequate food is a fundamental human right grounded in the dignity of every person.
Meeting this need not only alleviates suffering, but also addresses underlying causes of geopolitical instability. Indeed, food security is an essential component of global and integral security. In this regard, it is commendable that alongside its emergency response operations, the World Food Program extends its work beyond immediate relief to long-term initiatives, such as programs that provide meals to schoolchildren. These investments strengthen education, human development, and social resilience, reflecting an integral vision of human development that promotes dignity, opportunity, and the well-being of the whole person. Your Excellencies, dear friends, what is at stake is not only the effectiveness of an agency, but also the credibility of international cooperation itself. Your organization demonstrates that a renewed path is possible. However, it requires the resolve to simplify what has become overly complex, to prioritize what is essential, and to ensure that no person is forgotten. For this commitment is grounded in the recognition that every human person possesses an inherent and inalienable dignity that remains intact regardless of circumstance, condition, or social status. Rooted in the unconditional and boundless love of God, this dignity can be described as infinite, since nothing can diminish, erase, or deny its value. It is precisely in our fidelity to this truth that the humanity of our politics is measured, and with it, the future of the international community. With these sentiments, I ask God to bless your efforts abundantly so that all may receive their daily bread and live in dignity. Please be assured of my prayers for you, your loved ones, and those whom you serve. Thank you.

0: And those the words of Pope Leo to the Executive Board of the United Nations World Food Program here in Rome.
1: Your Holiness, thank you for your words today.
0: And now this is Acting Director, Mr. Carl Squa.
1: We will carry with us in our daily work here at WFP. Our mission is an expression of international solidarity, a recognition that every person deserves to live in dignity. You have asked us to reflect on the systems that create the challenges that we work to solve, the underlying root causes. Conflicts tear apart the structure that keep food on the table. Markets, farms, roads, and trust. From Gaza to Sudan, war has brought people to the brink of famine. From Haiti to the Democratic Republic of the Congo, fighting has prevented the delivery of life-saving aid. From the Sahel to Somalia, conflict is driving farmers from their land. And as you have stated, hunger leaves no room for growth, development, or the prospect of peace. Your message reminds us of our shared moral obligation. Now it falls on all of us to carry this forward. Our teams at WFP, who deliver in the hardest of places, at a time when it has never been more difficult or dangerous to be a humanitarian. Here I would like to ask everyone to keep thinking of our 38 WFP colleagues who are detained in northern Yemen. And it falls on member states whose political and financial support sustain our work. This is the moment to renew our commitment to that duty. So, Your Holiness, we are deeply grateful for your visit. We will now be heading to meet with our staff, and I really would like to thank you all for being with us at this very special occasion for WFP. I would like delegates to please remain while His Holiness departs the room for his engagement with WFP staff. Thank you very much.
0: And as we just heard from the acting executive director, Mr. Carl Skow, the Pope is now headed to meet with some of the members of the WFP executive board in a different room. But we just think back to the words that Pope Leo spoke in his address to the executive board, talking about the crises today that have evolved from simply isolated events to persistent realities that have been marked by prolonged conflicts, chronic food insecurity, and growing climate vulnerabilities. And the Pope raised a fundamental question. What configuration of the global order is capable of producing, reproducing, and at times normalizing such conditions? The Pope answered this by saying the issue is no longer limited to how to intervene. Rather, it has extended to understanding why the system constantly produces the very problems it is then forced to correct.
2: His Holiness is now heading to Forum A, where he'll connect virtually to the group of our frontline colleagues.
0: As we're seeing, the Pope has entered a meeting room, and there is a live link with different WFP representatives in various countries. We see six people connected online.
3: Your Holiness, welcome to this dedicated session with our frontline staff. Your Holiness, your powerful message this morning is a reaffirmation that you pay very special significance to our staff who are working in very dangerous spots around the world. Our frontline staff, some of whom you now see online, work day and night, literally, saving lives and protecting livelihoods, working in places where others dare to go. Now, the representations that you see here today are our staff who are working in the front line, from drivers to supply chain, procurement, and those who are leading in crisis management. They represent a cross-section of the regions where we work in different parts of the world, including Venezuela, Senegal. We have colleagues from South Sudan, others here in headquarters, but also specifically Timor East, Lebanon, and the different places as represented here today. Cyril, Agnes, Carlos, Nancy, Karishna, and Gabriela. Thank you very much, Your Holiness, and we welcome you. Yes. Your Holiness, this is essentially an audience with you and the staff that we see now represented us here on this virtual setting. Your message and encouragement to the work that they do in the field will be most highly appreciated, and your blessing to the work that we do. Thank you, Your Holiness.
4: Thank you very much. Good morning, good afternoon, and perhaps good evening to all of you spread around the world. Very happy to be here today to share this brief moment with representatives from the different member nations that are part of the World Food Program, but also with each one of you who represent so many people that are out in the field doing the difficult task of the fight against hunger. I don't know if it's appropriate if I could ask maybe two or three of you to say a word about where you are and what the most difficult challenges are, because in that way, I too will be able to hear part of the reality of what it means to fight against hunger. I know that many of you literally risk your lives to be in the places where you're working. And I want certainly to assure all of you the prayers and support of the worldwide community, in a special way of the Catholic Church, which is oftentimes a partner in collaboration with the programs that you oversee, that you work in. The work of delivering the aid to those who are most in need is oftentimes, of course, a great challenge. But perhaps to hear firsthand a few of the experiences would also be something that would assist each and every one of us who are here this morning in Rome to understand a little bit better from close up the kinds of challenges that you face.
3: Your Holiness, thank you very much. Carlos, speak in Spanish, of course. We'll take just very briefly your experiences, Carlos, and we'll also take from Cyril. From Nancy, so that we balance it as well. So, Carlos, please, very briefly. Thank you.
5: Hola, buenos días. Mi nombre es Carlos Montoya, desde Venezuela.
0: As we're hearing Carlos, one of the representatives from Venezuela.
5: De verdad que una ocasión muy especial para todos nosotros.
0: Saying it is such a special occasion to be able to be there with Pope Leo.
5: En Tucupita. Ya 4 años aquí y ahí vamos, colaborándole y apoyando mucho a las personas vulnerables.
0: He has been 4 years working in Venezuela to support the vulnerable people in the country.
3: Nancy, please.
6: Thank you. Good afternoon. I'm called Nancy KG from South Sudan. Mm. Yeah, I'm representing female drivers. I'm one of the drivers in country office, Juba, South Sudan. Yeah. Thank you.
4: Thank you. Well, thank you very much.
3: Your Holiness, it is really a pleasure because without the drivers and the work that we do, we cannot access communities, and just grateful that Nancy represents that community that really help us reach in most places where we work. So thank you very much, Your Holiness, and thank you, Nancy. Your Holiness, could we take one more, please?
4: Certainly.
3: Thank you. Cyril, I mentioned your name earlier, please, so please take the floor. Thank you.
7: Yes. Your Holiness, good afternoon. So we're here in Lebanon, where we don't have stability. We don't know whether we're in war, in ceasefire, we're in peace. We join convoys to deliver assistance to the hard-to-reach areas. We're always making sure not to leave anyone behind. We go to all over the south, during the ceasefire, during the war, always being present next to our families, next to our people, just assisting everyone. This is the main challenge we have, the instability we're dealing with. Thank you so much.
4: Thank you very much, Cyril. Thank you for the mission that you are carrying out in Lebanon. One of the things that I think people oftentimes don't realize is the cyclical progression that brings many parts of the world into greater and greater difficulty, in that hunger oftentimes is a cause of conflict, and conflict causes more hunger. And so we continue to go around in a circle, as I'm sure some of you, if not all of you, have seen in the work you're doing. Oftentimes the crisis which is affecting the whole world in the area of migration is also the result of extreme hunger and conflict that forces people to leave their homes, which they don't do because they want to, they do because they have to in order to survive. And so the work of each one of you, of all of you together, of the World Food Program and what we are trying to certainly support and promote is extremely important, because together we're not only doing the immediate aid, which is of course vital, of providing food to the hungry, but we're also challenged to look at what the root causes are of hunger in the different areas where you are working, and to reach out there and to try and find solutions to those problems. The world today could live without hunger. The resources should be available. The capacity of food production exists, and yet oftentimes the resources are spent on promoting war and conflict and other kinds of, if you will, less important end results, and so that the hunger continues even to increase in some parts of the world. You are all on the ground and the front lines, and it's because of you that the work of the World Food Program can be carried out. So I want to thank each and every one of you and all the people that you represent. I want to encourage you in your work, because it is so important that there be people who assist the World Food Program in the delivery of this aid to so many people who are in need. So thank you for what you're doing. May God bless you all, and may you continue to carry on, you and your colleagues. Please communicate my message to those that you work with, and may God bless you always in this very, very important labor. Thank you very much.
3: Thank you very much, Your Holiness. Thank you, and that marks the end for this segment, Your Holiness. Thank you very much indeed.
0: And there again, just Pope Leo speaking to six members of the representative nations who partake in the World Food Programs and services in different parts of the world, as we heard from three there, Venezuela, South Sudan, and in Lebanon, the work they provide, the challenges they face, and the mission that they continue to carry out for vulnerable people, specifically those who are living with hunger each and every day, and the Pope's response and message to them to continue in this difficult work, but important work, and the Pope also mentioning that hunger should be tackled based on the food production we have, but oftentimes other things are placed ahead of providing food, one of the most basic human rights. And now we see Pope Leo actually visiting a unique installation that was dedicated specifically for this visit, which has bowls and plates from communities facing hunger across the world, which represent a visual call to action on the scale of today's food crises.
8: Faced acute food insecurity, each bowl that you see here and the plate belongs to the real household that carries the memory, the tradition, and identity of the community it came from. For an audience encountering WFP's work for the first time, this installation here adds something the report cannot, a direct physical encounter with the people behind the data that we see. This is about giving. It's about dignity. It's about identity. And it's about hope. A bowl is never just a bowl. It carries food. It carries memory. It carries tradition and belonging. So it's about protecting dignity. It's about preserving that identity. And it's about creating that hope. The objects that you see here, Your Holiness, are sourced directly from communities that we support, that's WFP serving. And rather than just state for the occasion, it's an authenticity that fits the grounded, the visit grounded in moral witness, and rather than technical briefing. So why now, Your Holiness? Your speech was really compelling in the moment ago. Several contributing countries connect directly to the places where we work. The Holy Father, your name?
0: So as we hear, these bowls and plates have been contributed from communities across Asia, the Middle East, Africa, and Latin America, including Bangladesh, Nepal, Egypt, Syria, the Democratic Republic of Congo, Somalia, Guatemala, and Honduras, spanning different regions and areas of the world affected by conflict, displacement, climate shocks, and economic crisis. And so when people come, as we see, for those of you who have images, people will encounter five themed stations, each being paired with an object with a short reflection. So the different themes are dignity, there's a bowl filled, identity, a story shared, community, a table gathered, resilience, a future sustained, hope, a future imagined.
2: Not just for those lucky enough to be in Rome today.
0: And as we heard, the installation called A Place at the Table is also meant to serve as a striking visual counterpart to the latest data that has been released on acute hunger that millions of people face around the world. And now as we see Pope Leo is greeting some of the people who have gathered outside the headquarters of the World Food Health Program to greet him.
9: For the future is to have peace in the whole wide world. I pray for your health and God bless. Bye.
0: And now we hear and see a video of children greeting Pope Leo.
10: When I finish my study, I want to become a lawyer, and I hope South Sudanese will understand that disabilities are not inability.
11: Hola desde Peru. Yo cuando sea grande.
0: When I grow up, I want to be an accountant. Why? Because my mom says I am a little better at counting than my classmates. Good morning, Mr. Pope. When I grow up, I want to become a teacher. In the future, I would like this world to be better and healthier. And now Pope Leo is in the Peace Garden at the World Food Program headquarters, which is a plant-filled courtyard featuring a reflection pool and five olive trees representing the WFP's global regions.
12: Your Holiness, before you speak, I want to take a moment to introduce you to the people here. and to the thousands more watching and listening from every corner of the world. This is the World Food Program family, all of them. Thank you. I've stood side by side with WFP staff in Sudan, in Gaza, in Somalia, in Syria, in Congo, and Haiti, and more. They are in places most people have never heard of, and in places the rest of the world has turned away from. They go where others cannot or will not go. They cross front lines. They navigate checkpoints. They work in the middle of active conflicts, in extreme heat and extreme cold, often with limited resources and enormous odds against them. And they do it every single day. Too many have made the ultimate sacrifice in service. We carry them with us, always, as a reminder of just how serious this mission is and how seriously WFP teams take it. They are not just aid workers. They are mothers and fathers, sons and daughters, who have chosen to give their lives to something larger than themselves. They have chosen to stand with the hungry, the displaced, the forgotten. They show up with food, with dignity, and with hope when the world is at its worst and threatens to extinguish all three. I'm proud to have led them. I am in awe of them, and I believe without any hesitation that they are the best humanitarian team on the face of the earth. Thank you.
4: My dear friends, good morning, good afternoon to all of you, to all those who are following online. I am sincerely honored to be in your presence, and so many of you representing workers of the World Food Program who give their lives in a special mission throughout the world. And as Mrs. McCain was just saying, including in places that some people have never heard of, on the front lines, in areas where literally they have to risk their lives in order to make sure that food supplies reach the most needy. And that indeed is a great mission because it's a way of recognizing the human dignity, the very God-given dignity that every person on the face of this earth deserves. So thank you so much for your service. As I was coming out here, walking through the garden, there were a number of different values and goals of the World Food Program that were represented there. And I would just like to underline two words as I share these brief moments with you. One of them is the word community. It's a word that personally is very dear to my life, and it's something which I think in today's world is ever more important as we live in a world that is polarized, divided, affected by so many conflicts and wars, where the destruction of human relationships continues because of so many different reasons, including technology. Instead of technology helping us to make a better world in which to live, it's oftentimes being used as a method of war, destruction, and death. And so the work that you do, and perhaps even more than the work you do, the spirit that you share as you all work together in building a community and reaching out to those communities that are in need is indeed a special gift. And I'd like to encourage all of you to reflect upon your own role in being family. Mrs. McCain used that word also, the family that all of you represent, but of building up community throughout the world, that you and your work and your service will indeed be a way of helping people to come together, to be united, and together to work together to solve the problems that cause hunger and to look for ways to create a more just world. And the other word, the last one I saw coming out, was the word hope. You represent, in a very real way, hope for the world. And that is a mission which I think we all share and which we all look toward as part of our mission, whether the Catholic Church, those of us who are believers, those who work together because they believe in the human dignity of all. But we say we want to build up a world where there is hope for the future. So many times we read about young people who no longer have hope, young people who, because of the difficulties in their lives, and not necessarily in the poorest parts of the world, but where they've lost a vision and a sense in their lives, they've lost that capacity to look to the future and say, this is worth doing, this is worth giving my life for, this is worth coming together and seeking a way to move forward. You represent hope. And the work that you do in reaching out, especially to the neediest, is absolutely a sign of hope, a concrete expression of the hope that we all are searching for. So I thank you for that. I want to assure you all of my prayers for your work, your mission, for all those who work in the World Food Program. And may all of you be strengthened and protected in carrying out that mission, because food for the world is something that we all wish to offer. Food for the world in the sense of something to eat each and every day, but food which gives hope to build a better world, a world of peace, a world in which we are all truly united. God bless you all, and thank you very much.
1: Your Holiness, thank you. Your words, your presence here today is really a gift to us. It means a lot. It's really a boost in a time when we are confronting many challenges out there in the world. Su Santidad, permíteme unas palabras en español también, porque sabemos...
0: And the Acting Executive Director, Mr. Carl Scow, is also speaking and greeting Pope Leo in Spanish. We know that you've spent much time in Latin America, with the indigenous communities, and these communities have a special place in your heart, Your Holiness. It's for this that we want to give you this gift from the women in Bolivia, who want to give you this gift that they have handmade.
1: As a token of our gratitude, we would like to present to you a gift on behalf of all WFP staff around the world. These are handmade baskets and bowls by indigenous Guarani women in Bolivia. When drought took their crops, these women, with the support of WFP, turned to weaving to feed their family, but also to protect and keep traditions alive. And today, we offer these gifts to you as a symbol of what we really share: solidarity with communities in need and resilience that carries us towards a world where no one goes hungry. Your Holiness, I now invite you to also meet with our brilliant, great staff here at WFP. And thank you again.
0: And again, in Pope Leo's address to the other staff members and families of WFP, encouraging them on their challenging but very important mission that they enact every day, both in Rome and around the world, in the offices they have around the world, reminding them of their mission to community and the hope that they provide for people, in addition to the physical aid and support they offer through food, supplies, and other aid. And now Pope Leo again taking a few moments just to greet some of the people around the Garden of Peace at the WFP headquarters.
13: Your Highness, my client with my guide dog here.
14: Okay.
13: Here in the sky. Thank you.
14: Thank you. This way. Okay. That's fine. Sure.
0: And again, thinking back to the address that Pope Leo gave to the representatives gathered in the auditorium at the headquarters, the Pope pointed out a twofold dynamic which creates a serious ethical challenge looking at the human person that is no longer consistently placed at the center of an international action. And he said in this context, it is important to acknowledge that whereas forms of aid and development projects are obstructed by involved and incomprehensible political decisions, skewed ideological visions, and impenetrable custom barriers, weaponry is not. And he said, in the end, conflicts are fed more readily than people are nourished. And obviously this is a problem when we do not place the human person at the center of our lives and at the focus of international action.
15: Viva el Papa!
0: As Pope Leo continues to greet families and staff members of WFP, in his speech he also pointed out the importance of resisting the commodification of basic human needs. Food, water, and healthcare, he said, cannot be subordinated to market considerations or geopolitical interests, because access to adequate food is a fundamental human right grounded in the dignity of every individual single person. He said meeting this need not only alleviates suffering, but also addresses underlying causes of geopolitical instability. Food security, Pope Leo stressed, is an essential component of global and integral security.
14: Bene, bene. Grazie a voi.
16: Grazie.
17: Fermi con le mani, fermi, non spingete. Non spingete. Don't press.
0: Just as we saw the acting director give Pope Leo the presentation of a number of bowls handmade by indigenous women in Bolivia. It ties in especially well with the unique installation that was installed, as we saw, for the Pope's visit, which had bowls and plates from communities facing hunger around the world. And again, this installation is called A Place at the Table. And it carries memory, tradition, and the identity of people who use the bowls and plates daily, transforming an everyday object of survival into a powerful symbol of the global hunger crisis that World Food Program and other organizations around the world are working daily to combat and to provide food and basic needs to the millions that are lacking.
15: Camaleone, eccoci!
16: Camaleone, eccoci! Chicago!
18: North side, south side, west! Ah, ok.
15: Oddio, fa fare ore, oddio, non ci credo, che bello! Oddio, che fantastico!
18: Bene, auguri a voi, grazie, grazie a tutti!
16: Grazie a lei!
15: Maria Marina
19: Bella
16: fa
19: un po'
16: semplice.
19: Ecco, vedi, c'è il marciapiede.
0: So the World Food Program employs over 20,000 people around the world. Again, dedicated to ending malnutrition, supporting smallholder farmers, building resilience, providing school meals, fighting climate action. And so their work extends to a number of sectors around the world in helping people who are vulnerable and in need with the basics that every human person is endowed as God-given human dignity.
18: Sorry.
19: Thank you so much.
0: And with those words and those images, this marks our live, the end of our live broadcast of Pope Leo's visit to the headquarters of the World Food Program in Rome ahead of the annual session of the WFP Executive Board. So to look back at this or any other event, please visit the Vatican News website, Facebook, Instagram X, or YouTube accounts. My name is Kelsey Gustin, and it's been my pleasure providing the English commentary and translations for you today. On behalf of Vatican Media, we would like to thank our sound engineer, Alberto Giovanetti, and our audio coordinator, Alessandro Di Carolis, our media partners, EW10 TV, Shekinah News India, Catholic Faith Network in America, Salt and Light TV, Shalom World Television Networks USA, Admadarshan TV, and Catholic TV, who made this broadcast possible. And of course, a special thanks to all of you for tuning in. Until next time, Laudetur Jesus Christus, praised be Jesus Christ.

0: Laudato Jesus Christus, Vatican and World News.
1: In the headlines this Monday, June 22nd, Pope Leo XIV visits the UN's World Food Programme headquarters in Rome and calls for food security to be assured for all. The Pope upholds the legacy of French geneticist Venerable Jérôme Lejeune, and British Prime Minister Keir Starmer resigns. In the Vatican, I'm Devin Watkins. Pope Leo XIV visited the UN World Food Programme headquarters in Rome today, meeting with its executive board. The Pope insisted that food, water, and health care cannot be subordinated to geopolitical interests. Deborah Castellano-Lubov reports.
2: Together, we share the urgent task of confronting hunger and malnutrition, while also tackling the underlying structural causes that sustain them.
3: Pope Leo XIV offered this clear reminder when addressing the executive board of the World Food Programme at the UN agency's Rome headquarters on Monday.
2: To meet this task effectively, we must examine the challenges before us, their underlying causes, and the paths toward lasting solutions.
3: The Pope expressed gratitude for their life-saving work across the world, especially at a time when human dignity is often disregarded and where conflict and climate jeopardize the well-being of countless people.
2: Your institution's commitment resonates profoundly with the Catholic Church's mission to uphold human dignity and to foster fraternity.
3: In his remarks, the Pope stressed that multilateralism is essential and that basic needs like water, food, and health care cannot be subordinated to geopolitical interests. The Holy Father also had strong words to say about peaceful solutions and warning about warfare and armament.
2: It is important to acknowledge that whereas forms of aid and development projects are obstructed by involved and incomprehensible political decisions, skewed ideological visions, and impenetrable customs barriers, weaponry is not.
3: In this context, Pope Leo decried,
2: in effect, conflicts are fed more readily than people are nourished.
3: Finally, the Holy Father blessed them.
2: I ask God to bless your efforts abundantly so that all may receive their daily bread and live in dignity.
3: I'm Deborah Castellano-Lubov.
1: Staying with the story, Gemma Snowden, a World Food Programme official who served in South Sudan, says Pope Leo's visit was encouraging for the UN agency's mission. Speaking to Deborah Castellano-Lubov at the WFP headquarters, Ms. Snowden said the commitment of humanitarians is especially important in times of war and conflict.
4: Pope Leo's visit to the World Food Programme is incredibly important for the staff here. It's a recognition of their work around the world and hunger, and it's really important to be able to draw attention not only to our work but also to the families that we serve in remote areas of the world that are affected by conflict and climate shocks.
5: What encouragement do you believe the Pope's address has given the community here?
4: I mean, for a lot of our staff around the world, it's been a huge encouragement to hear him recognize their work and then also just have that support and know that there are people who are helping us in our goal to end world hunger. It's really encouraging for staff. I know that some of them, a lot of them actually, are joining remotely from the field. They've organized get-togethers to watch this visit be live streamed. Some of them have been able to talk to him themselves. So it's a huge moment for staff at WFP and one that won't be forgotten at any time soon.
5: Pope Leo had said that it's a bit of a vicious cycle between conflict and hunger, and how can one concretely work to better the situation?
4: At WFP, we know very well that conflict and hunger are inextricably linked. Conflict leads to hunger, and hunger can lead to conflict. So we're never going to have a world without hunger unless we also have a world without conflict. And so it's really encouraging to hear that message being spoken today and knowing that we have other people who also want the same.
1: That was Gemma Snowden, a World Food Programme official, speaking to Deborah Castellano-Lubov. Pope Leo met today with members of the Jérôme Lejeune Foundation. He praised the late French pediatrician and founder of modern genetics as a man who defended life and human dignity. Sister Christine Massivo has the story.
6: On the centenary of the birth of Venerable Professor Jerome Lejeune, Pope Leo XIV received members of the foundation that bears his name and continues his work. In his address, the Pope recalled Dr. Lejeune as a pioneer of modern genetics, a physician devoted to the most vulnerable and a tireless defender of life. He urged members of the foundation to imitate his example and be committed witnesses in society at the service of the constant pursuit of the common good. Regarded as one of the fathers of contemporary genetics, Dr. Lejeune dedicated his life to research and to the care of people with intellectual disabilities. His deep friendship with Pope St. John Paul II and their shared commitment to the defense of life helped lead to the creation of Pontifical Academy for Life. Dr. Lejeune's prophetic words led him to defend the life of every human person, founded on the inviolable dignity that has its origin in God's creative act. Pope Leo stressed that Dr. Lejeune understood that while technology can assist medicine, it can never replace it. The value of a person, he continued, never depends on performance, autonomy, or social usefulness. Sister Christine Massivo, CPS, Vatican News.
1: Pope Leo XIV today also visited with the children of Vatican employees who are taking part in the annual summer camp inside the Vatican. Francesco Merlo has more.
7: Responding to concerns about disconnecting from screens during the school year, Pope Leo acknowledged the benefits of technology, but stressed that it should never replace human interaction.
8: La tecnologia può essere molto buona e ci serve per tante cose.
7: Technology can be very good and very useful, he said, but he encouraged the children to spend time together, build friendships, play, study, and engage in real conversations. He continued by saying, we are human beings, persons, and contact with others is extremely important.
8: Siamo esseri umani, persone, ed è molto importante il contatto con gli altri.
7: He extended the reflection to family life, noting that when families are together, it is important to talk and enjoy one another's company rather than focus on individual devices. The Pope also highlighted the importance of prayer. He reminded the children that while prayers and the Bible can be accessed on the phone, God does not want to look at our phones. God wants to look at our hearts and our lives.
8: Dio non vuole guardare il telefonino. Dio vuole guardare i nostri cuori.
7: Addressing older participants, Pope Leo warned that many digital applications are designed to keep users engaged for long periods. He encouraged setting limits on screen time and making room for conversation, family activities, and prayer. And at the end of the encounter, Pope Leo was named the camp's chief explorer and received an explorer's kit and commemorative plaque. He concluded by inviting the children to pray with him, stressing that prayer is very important for us, and asking that Jesus remain present among them. I'm Francesca Merlo.
1: Starting today, Patriarch Theophilus III, the Greek Orthodox Patriarch of Jerusalem, and Cardinal Pierbattista Pizzaglia

0: Families continue to endure grave humanitarian suffering, fear, loss, and uncertainty. It also emphasized the indispensable value of prayer in a context devastated by suffering, one that seems to drain all hope. The presence of His Beatitude Patriarch Theophilus III and His Beatitude Cardinal Pizzaballa carries the prayer of Jerusalem to Gaza's wounded faithful and to all who suffer in a ministry of consolation, mercy, and steadfast Christian witness rooted in the gospel and in the sacred vocation of the Holy City. According to the official program, the Cardinal and the Patriarch are meeting with clergy, religious communities, local Christian families, and those affected by the ongoing humanitarian crisis. Through prayer and pastoral presence, they seek to offer spiritual strength, comfort, and renewed hope. Their mission also aims to reaffirm the Church's commitment to healthcare, relief efforts, and the protection of human dignity. Upon arriving at the entrance of the parish dedicated to the Holy Family, Cardinal Pizzaballa and Patriarch Theophilus were welcomed by applause and cheers. After an initial greeting and prayer led by the parish priest, Father Gabriel Romanelli, the Latin Patriarch of Jerusalem expressed his joy at being able to look not only into the eyes of parishioners and those living around the church, but also those of the residents of this suffering city. "The situation remains difficult," the cardinal said, "but the presence of church leaders demonstrates the attention and concern the churches continue to devote to Gaza, which remains a priority." I'm Kelsey Gussie.
1: Keir Starmer resigned on Monday as British Prime Minister and leader of the Labour Party. Mr. Starmer is widely expected to be replaced by Andy Burnham, the charismatic former mayor of Greater Manchester. Susie Hodges reports from London.
2: Starmer's resignation means that Britain will be preparing for its seventh Prime Minister in 10 years. That level of turnover is the highest in the country in nearly two centuries. It underlines the struggle by political leaders to maintain the support of voters, angry at successive failures to improve living standards, public services, and tackle illegal immigration. Starmer's popularity ratings had recently sunk to the lowest for any British leader. In a statement outside his official London residence, Starmer said he would ask the Labour Party organising committee to set out a timeline for a leadership contest to find his replacement. Nominations would open on July 9th and close by mid-July. Starmer pledged to do everything he can to ensure an orderly handover of power and give his successor his full support. It's all but certain that successor will be Andy Burnham, the popular former mayor of Greater Manchester. Following the Prime Minister's resignation, Burnham confirmed that he will stand as a candidate to replace Starmer. Another possible candidate, the former Health Secretary Wes Streeting, said shortly afterwards that he would back Burnham's leadership bid. For his part, Burnham has pledged to give Britain stability, seriousness, and a continued focus on the issues that matter most. For Vatican Radio, this is Susie Hodges reporting.

that brings us to the end of this edition of Vatican and World News. 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In the Vatican, I'm Devin Watkins.

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1: In the headlines this Monday, June 22nd, Pope Leo XIV visits the UN's World Food Programme headquarters in Rome and calls for food security to be assured for all. The Pope upholds the legacy of French geneticist Venerable Jérôme Lejeune, and British Prime Minister Keir Starmer resigns. In the Vatican, I'm Devin Watkins. Pope Leo XIV visited the UN World Food Programme headquarters in Rome today, meeting with its executive board. The Pope insisted that food, water and health care cannot be subordinated to geopolitical interests. Deborah Castellano-Lubov reports.
2: Together, we share the urgent task of confronting hunger and malnutrition, while also tackling the underlying structural causes that sustain them.
3: Pope Leo XIV offered this clear reminder when addressing the Executive Board of the World Food Programme at the UN agency's Rome headquarters on Monday.
2: To meet this task effectively, we must examine the challenges before us, their underlying causes, and the paths toward lasting solutions.
3: The Pope expressed gratitude for their life-saving work across the world, especially at a time when human dignity is often disregarded and where conflict and climate jeopardize the well-being of countless people.
2: Your institution's commitment resonates profoundly with the Catholic Church's mission to uphold human dignity and to foster fraternity.
3: In his remarks, the Pope stressed that multilateralism is essential and that basic needs like water, food, and health care cannot be subordinated to geopolitical interests. The Holy Father also had strong words to say about peaceful solutions and warning about warfare and armament.
2: It is important to acknowledge that whereas forms of aid and development projects are obstructed by involved and incomprehensible political decisions, skewed ideological visions and impenetrable customs barriers, weaponry is not.
3: In this context, Pope Leo decried,
2: in effect, conflicts are fed more readily than people are nourished.
3: Finally, the Holy Father blessed them.
2: I ask God to bless your efforts abundantly so that all may receive their daily bread and live in dignity.
3: I'm Deborah Castellano-Lubov.
1: Staying with the story, Gemma Snowden, a World Food Programme official who served in South Sudan, says Pope Leo's visit was encouraging for the UN agency's mission. Speaking to Deborah Castellano-Lubov at the WFP headquarters, Ms. Snowden said the commitment of humanitarians is especially important in times of war and conflict.
4: Pope Leo's visit to the World Food Programme is incredibly important for the staff here. It's a recognition of their work around the world to end hunger, and it's really important to be able to draw attention not only to our work but also to the families that we serve in remote areas of the world that are affected by conflict and climate shocks.
5: What encouragement do you believe the Pope's address has given the community here?
4: I mean, for a lot of our staff around the world, it's been a huge encouragement to hear him recognize their work and then also just have that support and know that there are people who are helping us in our goal to end world hunger. It's really encouraging for staff. I know that some of them, a lot of them actually, are joining remotely from the field. They've organized get-togethers to watch this visit be live streamed. Some of them have been able to talk to him themselves. So it's a huge moment for staff at WFP and one that won't be forgotten at any time soon.
5: Pope Leo had said that it's a bit of a vicious cycle between conflict and hunger, and how can one concretely work to better the situation?
4: At WFP, we know very well that conflict and hunger are inextricably linked. Conflict leads to hunger, and hunger can lead to conflict. So we're never going to have a world without hunger unless we also have a world without conflict. And so it's really encouraging to hear that message being spoken today and knowing that we have other people who also want the same.
1: That was Gemma Snowden, a World Food Programme official, speaking to Deborah Castellano-Lubov. Pope Leo met today with members of the Jérôme Lejeune Foundation. He praised the late French pediatrician and founder of modern genetics as a man who defended life and human dignity. Sister Christine Massivo has the story.
6: On the centenary of the birth of Venerable Professor Jerome Lejeune, Pope Leo XIV received members of the foundation that bears his name and continues his work. In his address, the Pope recalled Dr. Lejeune as a pioneer of modern genetics, a physician devoted to the most vulnerable and a tireless defender of life. He urged members of the foundation to imitate his example and be committed witnesses in society at the service of the constant pursuit of the common good. Regarded as one of the fathers of contemporary genetics, Dr. Lejeune dedicated his life to research and to the care of people with intellectual disabilities. His deep friendship with Pope St. John Paul II and their shared commitment to the defense of life helped lead to the creation of Pontifical Academy for Life. Dr. Lejeune's prophetic words led him to defend the life of every human person, founded on the inviolable dignity that has its origin in God's creative acts. Pope Leo stressed that Dr. Lejeune understood that while technology can assist medicine, it can never replace it. The value of a person, he continued, never depends on performance, autonomy, or social usefulness. Sister Christine Massivo, CPS, Vatican News.
1: Pope Leo XIV today also visited with the children of Vatican employees who are taking part in the annual summer camp inside the Vatican. Francesco Merlo has more.
7: Responding to concerns about disconnecting from screens during the school year, Pope Leo acknowledged the benefits of technology, but stressed that it should never replace human interaction.
8: La tecnologia può essere molto buona e ci serve per tante cose.
7: Technology can be very good and very useful, he said, but he encouraged the children to spend time together, build friendships, play, study, and engage in real conversations. He continued by saying, we are human beings, persons, and contact with others is extremely important.
8: Siamo esseri umani, persone, ed è molto importante il contatto fra con gli altri.
7: He extended the reflection to family life, noting that when families are together, it is important to talk and enjoy one another's company rather than focus on individual devices. The Pope also highlighted the importance of prayer. He reminded the children that while prayers and the Bible can be accessed on the phone, God does not want to look at our phones. God wants to look at our hearts and our lives.
8: Dio non vuole guardare il telefonino. Dio vuole guardare i nostri cuori.
7: Addressing older participants, Pope Leo warned that many digital applications are designed to keep users engaged for long periods. He encouraged setting limits on screen time and making room for conversation, family activities, and prayer. And at the end of the encounter, Pope Leo was named the camp's chief explorer and received an explorer's kit and commemorative plaque. He concluded by inviting the children to pray with him, stressing that prayer is very important for us, and asking that Jesus remain present among them. I'm Francesca Merlo.
1: Starting today, Patriarch Theophilus III, the Greek Orthodox Patriarch of Jerusalem, and Cardinal Pier Battista Pizzaballa, Latin Patriarch of Jerusalem, began a joint pastoral visit to Gaza. The two patriarchs said their visit hopes to heal the wounds of thousands of men, women, and children worn down by the atrocities of war. Kelsey Gussie has the details.
9: The two patriarchs were joined by Dr. Joseph Blotz, the Grand Hospitalier of the Sovereign Military Order of Malta, and representatives of the Malteser International, the order's humanitarian organization which operates in many regions around the world. In a statement, Cardinal Pizzaballa said the visit expresses the pastoral responsibility of the churches of Jerusalem toward the local churches and toward the whole population of Gaza, where families continue to endure grave humanitarian suffering, fear, loss, and uncertainty. It also emphasized the indispensable value of prayer in a context devastated by suffering, one that seems to drain all hope. The presence of His Beatitude Patriarch Theophilus III and His Beatitude Cardinal Pizzaballa carries the prayer of Jerusalem to Gaza's wounded faithful and to all who suffer in a ministry of consolation, mercy, and steadfast Christian witness rooted in the gospel and in the sacred vocation of the Holy City. According to the official program, the Cardinal and the Patriarch are meeting with clergy, religious communities, local Christian families, and those affected by the ongoing humanitarian crisis. Through prayer and pastoral presence, they seek to offer spiritual strength, comfort, and renewed hope. Their mission also aims to reaffirm the Church's commitment to healthcare, relief efforts, and the protection of human dignity. Upon arriving at the entrance of the parish dedicated to the Holy Family, Cardinal Pizzaballa and Patriarch Theophilus were welcomed by applause and cheers. After an initial greeting and prayer led by the parish priest, Father Gabriel Romanelli, the Latin Patriarch of Jerusalem expressed his joy at being able to look not only into the eyes of parishioners and those living around the church, but also those of the residents of this suffering city. The situation remains difficult, the cardinal said, but the presence of church leaders demonstrates the attention and concern the churches continue to devote to Gaza, which remains a priority. I'm Kelsey Gussie.
1: Keir Starmer resigned on Monday as British Prime Minister and leader of the Labour Party. Mr. Starmer is widely expected to be replaced by Andy Burnham, the charismatic former mayor of Greater Manchester. Susie Hodges reports from London.
10: Starmer's resignation means that Britain will be preparing for its seventh Prime Minister in 10 years. That level of turnover is the highest in the country in nearly two centuries. It underlines the struggle by political leaders to maintain the support of voters, angry at successive failures to improve living standards, public services, and tackle illegal immigration. Starmer's popularity ratings had recently sunk to the lowest for any British leader. In a statement outside his official London residence, Starmer said he would ask the Labour Party organising committee to set out a timeline for a leadership contest to find his replacement. Nominations would open on July 9th and close by mid-July. Starmer pledged to do everything he can to ensure an orderly handover of power and give his successor his full support. It's all but certain that successor will be Andy Burnham, the popular former mayor of Greater Manchester. Following the Prime Minister's resignation, Burnham confirmed that he will stand as a candidate to replace Starmer. Another possible candidate, the former Health Secretary Wes Streeting, said shortly afterwards that he would back Burnham's leadership bid. For his part, Burnham has pledged to give Britain stability, seriousness, and a continued focus on the issues that matter most. For Vatican Radio, this is Susie Hodges reporting.
1: That brings us to the end of this edition of Vatican and World News. For more on these and other stories, please visit vaticannews.va. And don't forget to catch our latest updates on Facebook, X, and Instagram. In the Vatican, I'm Devin Watkins.

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2: In this edition today, our bulletin of church news to be followed by Panorama, and then our feature of Echo of the African Synod. Today we shall close with a segment dedicated to Millennium Appointment. My name is Kanyanta Godfrey Kampamba. Pope Leo XIV had a busy schedule on Monday that included a meeting with members of the Jerome Lejeune Foundation. During their encounter, the Pope praised the French pediatrician and founder of modern genetics as a man who defended life and human dignity in favor of the common good. Sister Christine Massivo has this report.
3: On the centenary of the birth of Venerable Professor Jerome Lejeune, Pope Leo XIV received members of the foundation that bears his name and continues his work. In his address, the Pope recalled Dr. Lejeune as a pioneer of modern genetics, a physician devoted to the most vulnerable and a tireless defender of life. He urged members of the foundation to imitate his example and be committed witnesses in society at the service of the constant pursuit of the common good. Regarded as one of the fathers of contemporary genetics, Dr. Lejeune dedicated his life to research and to the care of people with intellectual disabilities. His deep friendship with Pope St. John Paul II and their shared commitment to the defense of life helped lead to the creation of Pontifical Academy for Life. Dr. Lejeune's prophetic words led him to defend the life of every human person, founded on the inviolable dignity that has its origin in God's creative acts. Pope Leo stressed that Dr. Lejeune understood that while technology can assist medicine, it can never replace it. The value of a person, he continued, never depends on performance, autonomy, or social usefulness. Sister Christine Massivo, CPS, Vatican News.
2: On Monday, Pope Leo XIV reminded the conscience of the international community that world leaders are feeding wars instead of the hungry. The Pope made this observation when he visited the headquarters of the United Nations World Food Programme, WFP, in Rome, where he addressed the executive board of the United Nations Food Agency. Conflicts are fed more readily than people are nourished, the Pope said, adding that this reality reflects not only operational shortcomings, but also a fundamental imbalance in political and moral priorities. After his address at the World Food Programme headquarters, the Pope also took part in a virtual call with agency workers in several countries, including South Sudan, Venezuela, and Lebanon. Deborah Lubav tells us more.
4: Together, we share the urgent task of confronting hunger and malnutrition, while also tackling the underlying structural causes that sustain them.
5: Pope Leo XIV offered this clear reminder when addressing the Executive Board of the World Food Programme at the UN agency's Rome headquarters on Monday.
4: To meet this task effectively, we must examine the challenges before us, their underlying causes, and the paths toward lasting solutions.
5: The Pope expressed gratitude for their life-saving work across the world, especially at a time when human dignity is often disregarded and where conflict and climate jeopardize the well-being of countless people.
4: Your institution's commitment resonates profoundly with the Catholic Church's mission to uphold human dignity and to foster fraternity.
5: In his remarks, the Pope stressed that multilateralism is essential and that basic needs like water, food, and health care cannot be subordinated to geopolitical interests. The Holy Father also had strong words to say about peaceful solutions and warning about warfare and armament.
4: It is important to acknowledge that whereas forms of aid and development projects are obstructed by involved and incomprehensible political decisions, skewed ideological visions, and impenetrable customs barriers, weaponry is not.
5: In this context, Pope Leo decried,
4: in effect, conflicts are fed more readily than people are nourished.
5: Finally, the Holy Father blessed them.
4: I ask God to bless your efforts abundantly so that all may receive their daily bread and live in dignity.
5: I'm Deborah Castellano-Lubov.
2: Writing on X, the former Twitter late on Monday, the Pope said that it is important to resist the commodification of basic human needs, food, water, and health care, cannot be subordinated to market considerations or geopolitical interests, the Holy Father wrote, adding that access to adequate food is a fundamental human right grounded in the dignity of every person. Meeting this need not only alleviates suffering, but also addresses underlying causes of geopolitical instability. Indeed, concluded Pope Leo, food security is an essential component of global and integral security. Just before his visit to the World Food Program on Monday, Pope Leo XIV walked across the compound of the Vatican to the Paul VI Hall, where he greeted the children of Vatican employees who are participating in the Vatican summer camp. During his interaction with the young ones, the Holy Father encouraged them to use technology responsibly. Francesca Mello has this report.
6: Responding to concerns about disconnecting from screens during the school year, Pope Leo acknowledged the benefits of technology, but stressed that it should never replace human interaction.
4: La tecnologia può essere molto buona e ci serve per tante cose.
6: Technology can be very good and very useful, he said, but he encouraged the children to spend time together, build friendships, play, study, and engage in real conversations. He continued by saying, we are human beings, persons, and contact with others is extremely important.
4: Siamo esseri umani, persone, ed è molto importante il contatto con gli altri.
6: He extended the reflection to family life, noting that when families are together, it is important to talk and enjoy one another's company rather than focus on individual devices. The Pope also highlighted the importance of prayer. He reminded the children that while prayers and the Bible can be accessed on the phone, God does not want to look at our phones. God wants to look at our hearts and our lives.
4: Dio non vuole guardare il telefonino. Dio vuole guardare i nostri cuori.
6: Addressing older participants, Pope Leo warned that many digital applications are designed to keep users engaged for long periods. He encouraged setting limits on screen time and making room for conversation, family activities, and prayer. A young participant also asked about his travels around the world, and recalling occasions when GPS systems led him in the wrong direction, the Pope used the example to encourage critical thinking. He said it is much better to learn to think for ourselves and to develop the critical ability to know where we are going in life. And at the end of the encounter, Pope Leo was named the camp's chief explorer and received an explorer's kit and commemorative plaque. He concluded by inviting the children to pray with him, stressing that prayer is very important for us and asking that Jesus remain present among them. I'm Francesca Merlo.
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7: The chairperson of the African Union Commission, Mahmoud Ali Youssouf, has expressed deep concern over escalating violence in and around El Obeid in Sudan's North Kordofan state and a continued deterioration of the security and humanitarian situation across the country. In a statement Monday, he called on all parties to immediately cease hostilities, exercise maximum restraint, and comply with their obligations under international humanitarian law. The obligations also contained in the Jeddah Declaration include the protection of civilians and the facilitation of safe and unhindered humanitarian access. The chairperson of the African Union also stressed the need for accountability for

0: Since the outbreak was declared on the 15th of May, the country's Ministry of Health said on Sunday that 100 people have recovered, while at least 365 patients remain in hospital or in isolation. The outbreak is centered on Ituri province and is caused by the Budibuyo strain of the virus, for which there is currently no vaccine or treatment. Health officials say contact tracing remains a major challenge, with only 55% of contacts reached so far. Attacks by the Allied Democratic Forces in parts of Ituri have restricted access to some villages and forced many residents from their homes. Ethiopia's ruling Prosperity Party has retained a commanding majority in parliament following elections held on the 1st of June. Results released on Sunday by the country's elections commission show Prime Minister Abiy Ahmed's party won 438 of the 501 seats in the House of Representatives. The new parliament is expected to re-elect him for another five-year term in October. The vote was overshadowed by insecurity in the Oromia and Amhara regions, where 143 polling stations failed to open. Turnout was reported at 94%, with more than 50 million registered voters. The Tigray region was again excluded from the election. Opposition figures criticized the process, describing it as unfair and marked by intimidation, while the government says the vote was conducted in line with electoral laws. Staying in Ethiopia, the United Nations High Commissioner for Refugees, Braham Sali, has praised the country's efforts to integrate refugees into local communities. During a visit to the Ura refugee settlement in Benishagul, Gumuz State on World Refugee Day on the 20th of June, Mr. Sali described the government's Makatet program as an ambitious roadmap for inclusion. The settlement was established in 2024 to host people fleeing the conflict in neighboring Sudan. Under the program, refugees are given access to documentation, legal services, education, healthcare and employment opportunities alongside host communities. The High Commissioner for Refugees said the program demonstrates how governments can support refugees while also helping local populations facing economic pressures. In Dakar, the Senegalese Minister of Industry and Trade, Serigne Gueye Diop, says the government is now open to restructuring the country's debt if that proves necessary. Speaking on state television, he said authorities are approaching talks with the International Monetary Fund without ideology and with a focus on finding a workable solution. The comments come as Senegal continues to face a financial crisis following the 2024 discovery that billions of dollars of debt had been misreported by the previous government. You're tuned to the Africa Service of Vatican Radio.
1: The African Synod, the Church Alive in Africa Today.
0: Hello and welcome to the program. I am Festus Tarawali. As concerns grow about the impact of climate change, Caritas Nigeria has been encouraging young people to become more environmentally aware. The Catholic Church in the country has been increasingly active in raising awareness about the climate crisis and promoting care for the environment. As part of those efforts, Caritas Nigeria, the church's aid and development agency, recently brought together students from selected schools in Abuja for a debate and quiz competition on climate and environmental issues to mark World Environment Day. Organizers say schools and families must work together to instill environmentally responsible values in children from an early age. Delphine Asu followed that story and sent us this report.
2: Caritas Nigeria, the charity arm of the Catholic Bishops' Conference of Nigeria, CBCN, organized the debate and quiz competition on climate change and environmental sustainability. Speaking on the sidelines of the program, the Caritas focal person on environment, Dr. Pascal Onu, highlighted some of the challenges involved in raising a generation that is conscious of climate and environmental issues.
3: It's always good to catch them from the cradle. So when we imbibe the right environmental culture in them, it goes a long way to serving our environment. You know, let the children know, educate them, sensitize them, and make them understand the importance of the environment. The awareness

0: is there. A good number have that knowledge, but the problem is infrastructure. For example, when we conducted a survey on waste plastic management around here, we discovered that they know that this is not right, but they do not have the infrastructure, like the receptacles, to properly trash their bins. And of course, again, commitment by government. And I think government is doing quite enough, but there still is a lot more to do. And then funding to make this happen.
1: He stressed the need for sustained public enlightenment and environmental education to encourage responsible attitudes and behaviors towards the environment.
0: Part of our interventions in that direction is what we call the energy cook stoves, to change that attitude from fossil fuels, burning of wood, to using energy efficient stoves, what we call renewable energy. It will take a lot of reorientation, especially for those of us in the grassroots. Some people are willing to change. Some are still, they're like, we don't have any other option. This is the cheapest way to go. That is where government needs to come in. That awareness is properly created. That will bring in these interventions about energy cook stove, for instance, and they can get it affordably. It makes it easier to change that attitude.
1: In his remarks, the Deputy Secretary General of the Catholic Secretariat of Nigeria, Very Reverend Father Augustine Okochi, urged participants to embrace a sense of responsibility for the earth.
2: Caritas Nigeria has continued to show that love of neighbor must include care for our common home. We are called to what Pope Francis calls ecological conversion. We need to repent in the way we treat the earth. We must recover a culture of stewardship, form consciences to see creation as gift and trust. Young people especially must be helped to understand that environmental responsibility is part of authentic citizenship and faithful discipleship. We must model practical ecological discipline. We should reduce waste, avoid pollution, preserve water, plant and protect trees. If we are truly inspired by nature, then we must protect what inspires us.
1: Representatives of government agencies, such as the Department of Climate Change and the Abuja Environmental Protection Board, also outlined ongoing efforts to protect the environment and promote sustainable practices.
3: The Abuja Environmental Protection Board remains committed to safeguarding the air, water, and land resources of the Federal Capital Territory through effective environmental policies and collaborative action. Let us remember that key success lies not merely in winning arguments, but in winning back and preserving our natural environment.
4: The development and implementation of the National Adaptation Plan. Furthermore, the department has intensified effort in promoting clean cooking solutions, sharing knowledge on environmental protection and sustainable natural practices. Environmental consciousness must begin from an early age. I call on all stakeholders to strengthen their commitment to environmental protection and climate action. Government institutions must continue to develop and implement effective climate policies. Communities must embrace sustainable environmental practices. Schools must integrate environmental education into learning and everyday activities. Religious and traditional institutions must continue using their platform to promote environmental stewardship. And young people must continue to use their creativity, knowledge, and voices to champion climate action. We envision a nation where young people are empowered as environmental champions to build a climate-resilient Nigeria, where environmental sustainability is integrated into development, where communities live in harmony with nature.
1: In Abuja, Nigeria, Delphine Asu, reporting for Vatican Radio.
5: In April 2024, the Catholic Archdiocese of Abuja began a new environmental and livelihood initiative, the production of eco-friendly briquettes in the place of charcoal. The project is being implemented through the Justice, Development and Peace Caritas Initiative of the Archdiocese in partnership with the Catholic Agency for Overseas Development, CAFOD. It is part of what is called a Livelihood Support and Environmental Regeneration through Eco-Friendly Briquettes project. During the commissioning of the initiative in April 2024, the Catholic Archbishop of Abuja, Most Reverend Ignatius Kaigama, expressed optimism about the benefits of the alternative energy source.
6: It's going to save a lot of fatigue for the women and those who cook is also going to protect our environment. This smoke and all these we emit, they create problems for us. And the trees that we cut down in order to make charcoal and so on also create problems for us. So this is an attempt to minimize the damage we are doing to the environment. And for me, this is an innovation because I've never seen this anywhere. So when they say briquette, I would say, what is briquette? But today I know what briquette is. So I'm happy that this is starting, and I tell you, this should spread. By the time the women have a good taste of this and see the power in this, I'm sure you don't need to talk much about it. They will spread the message.
5: That was Archbishop Ignatius Kaigama of Abuja, Nigeria. And that's all for this edition. Until the same time next week, I am Festus Tarawali.

0: You are welcome to this week's edition of Millennium Appointment. The international community observed World Refugee Day on Saturday, June 20th, with the theme, Until Everyone is Safe. This is the theme that the international community will reflect on until June 20th next year, when another World Day for Refugees will be observed. The theme is a call to governments to uphold fair and accessible refugee reception systems, to donors to sustain life-saving support, to communities to welcome those forced to flee, and a call to each one of us to defend the principles that safety must never depend on nationality, wealth, race, religion, gender, political opinion, or status. Protection is fulfilled only when people forced to flee can live without fear, rebuild their lives, contribute to the communities, and when conditions allow, return home voluntarily, safely, and with dignity. A refugee is an individual who has been forced to flee his or her home country to escape war, violence, severe climate change disasters, and persecution. Under international law, he or she cannot safely go back to his or her country and therefore requires international protection. A refugee is different from a migrant. A migrant chooses to move to another country in search of employment or education in order to improve his or her life and can safely return to his country. Refugees are forced to flee to save their lives and cannot safely go back. Similarly, a refugee is different from an internally displaced person. An internally displaced person is forced to flee his or her home, but does not cross international borders to find safety. He remains within his country. The United Nations High Commissioner for Refugees, Filippo Grandi, issued a message on Saturday in which he revealed that there are about 42 million refugees around the world today who have been uprooted from their countries by war, violence, and persecution. He called upon host countries and communities to integrate refugees in their daily lives, pointing out that given the opportunity, refugees rebuild their lives and help strengthen the societies around them. Refugees contribute to the communities that have welcomed them as workers, students, neighbors, artists, athletes, entrepreneurs, and as leaders. When the international community observes World Refugee Day every year, it does so for a purpose. Yun Shirato is an official of the United Nations High Commission for Refugees. She explains.
1: This is a day to remember and celebrate the resilience and the strength of refugees, acknowledging the hardship they have undergone, and also reaffirm our commitment to ensure that they are protected and safe. There are 117.8 million forcibly displaced people in the world, that including 42 million refugees and 69 million internally displaced persons.
0: On the African continent, the countries that are today producing refugees in large numbers are Sudan, South Sudan, the Democratic Republic of Congo, Somalia, Eritrea, and the Central African Republic. In Sudan, the ongoing civil war has created one of the largest displacement crises in the world. Millions of Sudanese have crossed into neighboring Chad and Egypt. In South Sudan, post-independence conflicts and severe environmental disasters have forced over 2 million South Sudanese to seek refuge abroad, primarily in neighboring Uganda and Ethiopia. In the Democratic Republic of Congo, decades of instability and fighting between rebels and government troops in the eastern part of the country have forced more than 2 million people to flee to neighboring Uganda, Rwanda, Burundi, South Africa, and beyond. In Somalia, internal conflict and climate change disasters, particularly long droughts, have forced thousands of Somalis to seek refuge in Kenya, Uganda, Ethiopia, South Africa, the Middle East, North America, and in Western Europe. and the ongoing instability in the Central African Republic has forced hundreds of thousands of Central African nationals to seek refuge in Cameroon and Chad. And with that, we come to the end of this week's edition of Millennium Appointment. This has been John Baptist Tumusime.
2: 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Praised be Jesus Christ. Laudetur Jesus Christus.

0: Laudator Jesus Christus. Vatican and World News.
1: In the headlines this Monday, June 22nd, Pope Leo XIV visits the UN's World Food Program headquarters in Rome and calls for food security to be assured for all. The Pope upholds the legacy of French geneticist Venerable Jérôme Lejeune, and British Prime Minister Keir Starmer resigns. In the Vatican, I'm Devin Watkins. Pope Leo XIV visited the UN World Food Program headquarters in Rome today, meeting with its executive board. The Pope insisted that food, water, and health care cannot be subordinated to geopolitical interests. Deborah Castellano-Lubov reports.
2: Together, we share the urgent task of confronting hunger and malnutrition, while also tackling the underlying structural causes that sustain them.
3: Pope Leo XIV offered this clear reminder when addressing the executive board of the World Food Program at the UN agency's Rome headquarters on Monday.
2: To meet this task effectively, we must examine the challenges before us, their underlying causes, and the paths toward lasting solutions.
3: The Pope expressed gratitude for their life-saving work across the world, especially at a time when human dignity is often disregarded and where conflict and climate jeopardize the well-being of countless people.
2: Your institution's commitment resonates profoundly with the Catholic Church's mission to uphold human dignity and to foster fraternity.
3: In his remarks, the Pope stressed that multilateralism is essential and that basic needs like water, food, and health care cannot be subordinated to geopolitical interests. The Holy Father also had strong words to say about peaceful solutions and warning about warfare and armament.
2: It is important to acknowledge that whereas forms of aid and development projects are obstructed by involved and incomprehensible political decisions, skewed ideological visions, and impenetrable customs barriers, weaponry is not.
3: In this context, Pope Leo decried,
2: in effect, conflicts are fed more readily than people are nourished.
3: Finally, the Holy Father blessed them.
2: I ask God to bless your efforts abundantly so that all may receive their daily bread and live in dignity.
3: I'm Deborah Castellano-Lubov.
1: Staying with the story, Gemma Snowden, a World Food Program official who served in South Sudan, says Pope Leo's visit was encouraging for the UN agency's mission. Speaking to Deborah Castellano-Lubov at the WFP headquarters, Ms. Snowden said the commitment of humanitarians is especially important in times of war and conflict.
4: Pope Leo's visit to the World Food Program is incredibly important for the staff here. It's a recognition of their work around the world and hunger, and it's really important to be able to draw attention not only to our work but also to the families that we serve in remote areas of the world that are affected by conflict and climate shocks.
5: What encouragement do you believe the Pope's address has given the community here?
4: I mean, for a lot of our staff around the world, it's been a huge encouragement to hear him recognize their work and then also just have that support and know that there are people who are helping us in our goal to end world hunger. It's really encouraging for staff. I know that some of them, a lot of them actually, are joining remotely from the field. They've organized get-togethers to watch this visit be live streamed. Some of them have been able to talk to him themselves. So it's a huge moment for staff at WFP and one that won't be forgotten at any time soon.
5: Pope Leo had said that it's a bit of a vicious cycle between conflict and hunger, and how can one concretely work to better the situation?
4: At WFP, we know very well that conflict and hunger are inextricably linked. Conflict leads to hunger, and hunger can lead to conflict. So we're never going to have a world without hunger unless we also have a world without conflict. And so it's really encouraging to hear that message being spoken today and knowing that we have other people who also want the same.
1: That was Gemma Snowden, a World Food Program official, speaking to Deborah Castellano-Lubov. Pope Leo met today with members of the Jérôme Lejeune Foundation. He praised the late French pediatrician and founder of modern genetics as a man who defended life and human dignity. Sister Christine Massivo has the story.
6: On the centenary of the birth of Venerable Professor Jerome Lejeune, Pope Leo XIV received members of the foundation that bears his name and continues his work. In his address, the Pope recalled Dr. Lejeune as a pioneer of modern genetics, a physician devoted to the most vulnerable and a tireless defender of life. He urged members of the foundation to imitate his example and be committed witnesses in society at the service of the constant pursuit of the common good. Regarded as one of the fathers of contemporary genetics, Dr. Lejeune dedicated his life to research and to the care of people with intellectual disabilities. His deep friendship with Pope St. John Paul II and their shared commitment to the defense of life helped lead to the creation of Pontifical Academy for Life. Dr. Lejeune's prophetic words led him to defend the life of every human person, founded on the inviolable dignity that has its origin in God's creative act. Pope Leo stressed that Dr. Lejeune understood that while technology can assist medicine, it can never replace it. The value of a person, he continued, never depends on performance, autonomy, or social usefulness. Sister Christine Massivo, CPS, Vatican News.
1: Pope Leo XIV today also visited with the children of Vatican employees who are taking part in the annual summer camp inside the Vatican. Francesco Merlo has more.
7: Responding to concerns about disconnecting from screens during the school year, Pope Leo acknowledged the benefits of technology, but stressed that it should never replace human interaction.
8: La tecnologia può essere molto buona e ci serve per tante cose.
7: Technology can be very good and very useful, he said, but he encouraged the children to spend time together, build friendships, play, study, and engage in real conversations. He continued by saying, we are human beings, persons, and contact with others is extremely important.
8: Siamo esseri umani, persone, ed è molto importante il contatto con gli altri.
7: He extended the reflection to family life, noting that when families are together, it is important to talk and enjoy one another's company rather than focus on individual devices. The Pope also highlighted the importance of prayer. He reminded the children that while prayers and the Bible can be accessed on the phone, God does not want to look at our phones. God wants to look at our hearts and our lives.
8: Dio non vuole guardare il telefonino. Dio vuole guardare i nostri cuori.
7: Addressing older participants, Pope Leo warned that many digital applications are designed to keep users engaged for long periods. He encouraged setting limits on screen time and making room for conversation, family activities, and prayer. And at the end of the encounter, Pope Leo was named the camp's chief explorer and received an explorer's kit and commemorative plaque. He concluded by inviting the children to pray with him, stressing that prayer is very important for us, and asking that Jesus remain present among them. I'm Francesca Merlo.
1: Starting today, Patriarch Theophilus III, the Greek Orthodox Patriarch of Jerusalem, and Cardinal Pier Battista Pizzaballa, Latin Patriarch of Jerusalem, began a joint pastoral visit to Gaza. The two patriarchs said their visit hopes to heal the wounds of thousands of men, women, and children worn down by the atrocities of war. Kelsey Gussie has the details.
9: The two patriarchs were joined by Dr. Joseph Blotz, the Grand Hospitalier of the Sovereign Military Order of Malta, and representatives of the Malteser International, the order's humanitarian organization which operates in many regions around the world. In a statement, Cardinal Pizzaballa said the visit expresses the pastoral responsibility of the churches of Jerusalem toward the local churches and toward the whole population of Gaza, where families continue to endure grave humanitarian suffering, fear, loss, and uncertainty. It also emphasized the indispensable value of prayer in a context devastated by suffering, one that seems to drain all hope. The presence of His Beatitude Patriarch Theophilus III and His Beatitude Cardinal Pizzaballa carries the prayer of Jerusalem to Gaza's wounded faithful and to all who suffer in a ministry of consolation, mercy, and steadfast Christian witness rooted in the gospel and in the sacred vocation of the Holy City. According to the official program, the Cardinal and the Patriarch are meeting with clergy, religious communities, local Christian families, and those affected by the ongoing humanitarian crisis. Through prayer and pastoral presence, they seek to offer spiritual strength, comfort, and renewed hope. Their mission also aims to reaffirm the Church's commitment to healthcare, relief efforts, and the protection of human dignity. Upon arriving at the entrance of the parish dedicated to the Holy Family, Cardinal Pizzaballa and Patriarch Theophilus were welcomed by applause and cheers. After an initial greeting and prayer led by the parish priest, Father Gabriel Romanelli, the Latin Patriarch of Jerusalem expressed his joy at being able to look not only into the eyes of parishioners and those living around the church, but also those of the residents of this suffering city. "The situation remains difficult," the cardinal said, "but the presence of church leaders demonstrates the attention and concern the churches continue to devote to Gaza, which remains a priority." I'm Kelsey Gussie.
1: Keir Starmer resigned on Monday as British Prime Minister and leader of the Labour Party. Mr. Starmer is widely expected to be replaced by Andy Burnham, the charismatic former mayor of Greater Manchester. Susie Hodges reports from London.
10: Starmer's resignation means that Britain will be preparing for its seventh Prime Minister in 10 years. That level of turnover is the highest in the country in nearly two centuries. It underlines the struggle by political leaders to maintain the support of voters, angry at successive failures to improve living standards, public services, and tackle illegal immigration. Starmer's popularity ratings had recently sunk to the lowest for any British leader. In a statement outside his official London residence, Starmer said he would ask the Labour Party's organising committee to set out a timeline for a leadership contest to find his replacement. Nominations would open on July 9th and close by mid-July. Starmer pledged to do everything he can to ensure an orderly handover of power and give his successor his full support. It's all but certain that successor will be Andy Burnham, the popular former mayor of Greater Manchester. Following the Prime Minister's resignation, Burnham confirmed that he will stand as a candidate to replace Starmer. Another possible candidate, the former Health Secretary Wes Streeting, said shortly afterwards that he would back Burnham's leadership bid. For his part, Burnham has pledged to give Britain stability, seriousness, and a continued focus on the issues that matter most. For Vatican Radio, this is Susie Hodges reporting.
1: That brings us to the end of this edition of Vatican and World News. For more on these and other stories, please visit vaticannews.va. 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In the Vatican, I'm Devin Watkins.

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2: In this edition today, our bulletin of church news to be followed by Panorama, and then our feature of Echo of the African Synod. Today we shall close with a segment dedicated to Millennium Appointment. My name is Kanyanta Godfrey Kampamba. Pope Leo XIV had a busy schedule on Monday that included a meeting with members of the Jerome Lejeune Foundation. During their encounter, the Pope praised the French pediatrician and founder of modern genetics as a man who defended life and human dignity in favor of the common good. Sister Christine Massivo has this report.
3: On the centenary of the birth of Venerable Professor Jerome Lejeune, Pope Leo XIV received members of the foundation that bears his name and continues his work. In his address, the Pope recalled Dr. Lejeune as a pioneer of modern genetics, a physician devoted to the most vulnerable and a tireless defender of life. He urged members of the foundation to imitate his example and be committed witnesses in society at the service of the constant pursuit of the common good. Regarded as one of the fathers of contemporary genetics, Dr. Lejeune dedicated his life to research and to the care of people with intellectual disabilities. His deep friendship with Pope St. John Paul II and their shared commitment to the defense of life helped lead to the creation of Pontifical Academy for Life. Dr. Lejeune's prophetic words led him to defend the life of every human person, founded on the inviolable dignity that has its origin in God's creative act. Pope Leo stressed that Dr. Lejeune understood that while technology can assist medicine, it can never replace it. The value of a person, he continued, never depends on performance, autonomy, or social usefulness. Sister Christine Massivo, CPS, Vatican News.
2: On Monday, Pope Leo XIV reminded the conscience of the international community that world leaders are feeding wars instead of the hungry. The Pope made this observation when he visited the headquarters of the United Nations World Food Programme, WFP, in Rome, where he addressed the executive board of the United Nations Food Agency. Conflicts are fed more readily than people are nourished, the Pope said, adding that this reality reflects not only operational shortcomings, but also a fundamental imbalance in political and moral priorities. After his address at the World Food Programme headquarters, the Pope also took part in a video call with agency workers in several countries, including South Sudan, Venezuela, and Lebanon. Deborah Lubav tells us more.
4: Together, we share the urgent task of confronting hunger and malnutrition, while also tackling the underlying structural causes that sustain them.
5: Pope Leo XIV offered this clear reminder when addressing the Executive Board of the World Food Programme at the UN agency's Rome headquarters on Monday.
4: To meet this task effectively, we must examine the challenges before us, their underlying causes, and the paths toward lasting solutions.
5: The Pope expressed gratitude for their life-saving work across the world, especially at a time when human dignity is often disregarded and where conflict and climate jeopardize the well-being of countless people.
4: Your institution's commitment resonates profoundly with the Catholic Church's mission to uphold human dignity and to foster fraternity.
5: In his remarks, the Pope stressed that multilateralism is essential and that basic needs like water, food, and health care cannot be subordinated to geopolitical interests. The Holy Father also had strong words to say about peaceful solutions and warning about warfare and armament.
4: It is important to acknowledge that whereas forms of aid and development projects are obstructed by involved and incomprehensible political decisions, skewed ideological visions, and impenetrable customs barriers, weaponry is not.
5: In this context, Pope Leo decried,
4: in effect, conflicts are fed more readily than people are nourished.
5: Finally, the Holy Father blessed them.
4: I ask God to bless your efforts abundantly so that all may receive their daily bread and live in dignity.
5: I'm Deborah Castellano-Lubov.
2: Writing on X, the former Twitter late on Monday, the Pope said that it is important to resist the commodification of basic human needs, food, water, and health care, cannot be subordinated to market considerations or geopolitical interests, the Holy Father wrote, adding that access to adequate food is a fundamental human right grounded in the dignity of every person. Meeting this need not only alleviates suffering, but also addresses underlying causes of geopolitical instability. Indeed, concluded Pope Leo, food security is an essential component of global and integral security. Just before his visit to the World Food Program on Monday, Pope Leo XIV walked across the compound of the Vatican to the Paul VI Hall, where he greeted the children of Vatican employees who are participating in the Vatican summer camp. During his interaction with the young ones, the Holy Father encouraged them to use technology responsibly. Francesca Mello has this report.
6: Responding to concerns about disconnecting from screens during the school year, Pope Leo acknowledged the benefits of technology, but stressed that it should never replace human interaction.
4: La tecnologia può essere molto buona e ci serve per tante cose.
6: Technology can be very good and very useful, he said, but he encouraged the children to spend time together, build friendships, play, study, and engage in real conversations. He continued by saying, we are human beings, persons, and contact with others is extremely important.
4: Siamo esseri umani, persone, ed è molto importante il contatto con gli altri.
6: He extended the reflection to family life, noting that when families are together, it is important to talk and enjoy one another's company rather than focus on individual devices. The Pope also highlighted the importance of prayer. He reminded the children that while prayers and the Bible can be accessed on the phone, God does not want to look at our phones. God wants to look at our hearts and our lives.
4: Dio non vuole guardare il telefonino. Dio vuole guardare I nostri cuori.
6: Addressing older participants, Pope Leo warned that many digital applications are designed to keep users engaged for long periods. He encouraged setting limits on screen time and making room for conversation, family activities, and prayer. A young participant also asked about his travels around the world, and recalling occasions when GPS systems led him in the wrong direction, the Pope used the example to encourage critical thinking. He said it is much better to learn to think for ourselves and to develop the critical ability to know where we are going in life. And at the end of the encounter, Pope Leo was named the camp's chief explorer and received an explorer's kit and commemorative plaque. He concluded by inviting the children to pray with him, stressing that prayer is very important for us, and asking that Jesus remain present among them. I'm Francesca Merlo.
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7: The chairperson of the African Union Commission, Mahmoud Ali Yusuf, has expressed deep concern over escalating violence in and around El Obeid in Sudan's North Kordofan state and the continued deterioration of the security and humanitarian situation across the country. In a statement Monday, he called on all parties to immediately cease hostilities, exercise maximum restraint, and comply with their obligations under international humanitarian law. The obligations also contained in the Jeddah Declaration include the protection of civilians and the facilitation of safe and unhindered humanitarian access. The chairperson of the African Union also stressed the need for accountability for all violations and abuses against civilians and urged external actors to avoid any actions that could further fuel the conflict. The statement reaffirmed the African Union's commitment to the sovereignty, unity, independence and territorial integrity of the Republic of Sudan. It concluded by calling for renewed efforts towards an inclusive political process to restore peace, stability and constitutional order. Confirmed Ebola cases in the Democratic Republic of Congo have passed 1,000 with 254 deaths recorded since the outbreak was declared on the 15th of May. The country's Ministry of Health said on Sunday that 100 people have recovered while at least 365 patients remain in hospital or in isolation. The outbreak is centered on Ituri province and is caused by the Budibuyo strain of the virus, for which there is currently no vaccine or treatment. Health officials say contact tracing remains a major challenge, with only 55% of contacts reached so far. Attacks by the Allied Democratic Forces in parts of Ituri have restricted access to some villages and forced many residents from their homes. Ethiopia's ruling Prosperity Party has retained a commanding majority in parliament following elections held on the 1st of June. Results released on Sunday by the country's Elections Commission show Prime Minister Abiy Ahmed's party won 438 of the 501 seats in the House of Representatives. The new parliament is expected to re-elect him for another five-year term in October. The vote was overshadowed by insecurity in the Oromia and Amhara regions, where 143 polling stations failed to open. Turnout was reported at 94%, with more than 50 million registered voters. The Tigray region was again excluded from the election. Opposition figures criticized the process, describing it as unfair and marked by intimidation, while the government says the vote was conducted in line with electoral laws. Staying in Ethiopia, the United Nations High Commissioner for Refugees, Braham Sali, has praised the country's efforts to integrate refugees into local communities. During a visit to the Ura refugee settlement in Benishagul, Gumuz State on World Refugee Day on the 20th of June, Mr. Sali described the government's Makatet program as an ambitious roadmap for inclusion. The settlement was established in 2024 to host people fleeing the conflict in neighboring Sudan. Under the program, refugees are given access to documentation, legal services, education, healthcare and employment opportunities alongside host communities. The High Commissioner for Refugees said the program demonstrates how governments can support refugees while also helping local populations facing economic pressures. In Dakar, the Senegalese Minister of Industry and Trade, Serigne Gueye Diop, says the government is now open to restructuring the country's debt if that proves necessary. Speaking on state television, he said authorities are approaching talks with the International Monetary Fund without ideology and with a focus on finding a workable solution. The comments come as Senegal continues to face a financial crisis following the 2024 discovery that billions of dollars of debt had been misreported by the previous government. You're tuned to the Africa Service of Vatican Radio.
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7: Hello and welcome to the program. I am Festus Tarawali. As concerns grow about the impact of climate change, Caritas Nigeria has been encouraging young people to become more environmentally aware. The Catholic Church in the country has been increasingly active in raising awareness about the climate crisis and promoting care for the environment. As part of those efforts, Caritas Nigeria, the church's aid and development agency, recently brought together students from selected schools in Abuja for a debate and quiz competition on climate and environmental issues to mark World Environment Day. Organizers say schools and families must work together to instill environmentally responsible values in children from an early age. Delphine Asu followed that story and sent us this report.
9: Caritas Nigeria, the charity arm of the Catholic Bishops' Conference of Nigeria, CBCN, organized the debate and quiz competition on climate change and environmental sustainability. Speaking on the sidelines of the program, the Caritas focal person on environment, Dr. Pascal Onu, highlighted some of the challenges involved in raising a generation that is conscious of climate and environmental issues.
10: It's always good to catch them from the cradle. So when we imbibe the right environmental culture in them, it goes a long way to serving our environment. You know, let the children know, educate them, sensitize them, and make them understand the importance of the environment. The awareness is there. A good number have that knowledge, but the problem is infrastructure. For example, when we conducted a survey on waste plastic management around here, we discovered that they know that this is not right, but they do not have the infrastructure, like the receptacles, to properly trash their bins. And of course, again, commitment by government. And I think government is doing quite enough, but there still is a lot more to do. and then funding to make this happen.
9: He stressed the need for sustained public enlightenment and environmental education to encourage responsible attitudes and behaviors towards the environment.
10: Part of our interventions in that direction is what we call the energy cook stoves, to change that attitude from fossil fuels, burning of wood, to using energy efficient stoves, to what we call renewable energy. It will take a lot of reorientation, especially for those of us in the grassroots. Some people are willing to change. Some are still, they're like, we don't have any other option. This is the cheapest way to go. That is where government needs to come in. That awareness is properly created. They will bring in these interventions about energy cook stove, for instance, and they can get it affordably. It makes it easier to change that attitude.
9: In his remarks, the Deputy Secretary General of the Catholic Secretariat of Nigeria, Very Reverend Father Augustine Okochi, urged participants to embrace a sense of responsibility for the earth.
11: Caritas Nigeria has continued to show that love of neighbor must include care for our common home. We are called to what Pope Francis calls ecological conversion. We need to repent in the way we treat the earth. We must recover a culture of stewardship, form consciences to see creation as gift and trust. Young people especially must be helped to understand that environmental responsibility is part of authentic citizenship and faithful discipleship. We must model practical ecological discipline. We should reduce waste, avoid pollution, preserve water, plant, and protect trees. If we are truly inspired by nature, then we must protect what inspires us.
9: Representatives of government agencies, such as the Department of Climate Change and the Abuja Environmental Protection Board, also outlined ongoing efforts to protect the environment and promote sustainable practices.
12: The Abuja Environmental Protection Board remains committed to safeguarding the air, water, and land resources of the Federal Capital Territory through effective environmental policies and collaborative action. Let us remember that true success lies not merely in winning arguments, but in winning back and preserving our natural environment.
13: The development and implementation of the National Adaptation Plan. Furthermore, the department has intensified effort in promoting clean cooking solutions, sharing knowledge on environmental protection and sustainable natural practices. Environmental consciousness must begin from an early age. I call on all stakeholders to strengthen their commitment to environmental protection and climate action. Government institutions must continue to develop and implement effective climate policies. Communities must embrace sustainable environmental practices. Schools must integrate environmental education into learning and everyday activities. Religious and traditional institutions must continue using their platform to promote environmental stewardship. And young people must continue to use their creativity, knowledge, and voices to champion climate action. We envision a nation where young people are empowered as environmental champions to build a climate-resilient Nigeria, where environmental sustainability is integrated into development, where communities live in harmony with nature.
9: In Abuja, Nigeria, Delphine Asu, reporting for Vatican Radio.
7: In April 2024, the Catholic Archdiocese of Abuja began a new environmental and livelihood initiative, the production of eco-friendly briquettes in the place of charcoal. The project is being implemented through the Justice, Development and Peace Caritas Initiative of the Archdiocese in partnership with the Catholic Agency for Overseas Development, CAFOD. It is part of what is called the Livelihood Support and Environmental Regeneration through Eco-Friendly Briquettes Project. During the commissioning of the initiative in April 2024, the Catholic Archbishop of Abuja, Most Reverend Ignatius Kaigama, expressed optimism about the benefits of the alternative energy source.
14: It's going to save a lot of fatigue for the women and those who cook. It's also going to protect our environment. This smoke and all these we emit, they create problems for us. And the trees that we cut down in order to make charcoal and so on also create problems for us. So this is an attempt to minimize the damage we are doing to the environment. And for me, this is an innovation because I've never seen this anywhere. So when they say briquette, I would say, what is briquette? But today I know what briquette is. So I'm happy that this is starting, and I tell you, this should spread. By the time the women have a good taste of this and see the power in this, I'm sure you don't need to talk much about it. They will spread the message.
7: That was Archbishop Ignatius Kaigama of Abuja, Nigeria. And that's all for this edition. Until the same time next week, I am Festus Tarawali.

0: You are welcome to this week's edition of Millennium Appointment. The international community observed World Refugee Day on Saturday, June 20th, with the theme, Until Everyone is Safe. This is the theme that the international community will reflect on until June 20th next year, when another World Day for Refugees will be observed. The theme is a call to governments to uphold fair and accessible refugee reception systems, to donors to sustain life-saving support, to communities to welcome those forced to flee, and a call to each one of us to defend the principles that safety must never depend on nationality, wealth, race, religion, gender, political opinion, or status. Protection is fulfilled only when people forced to flee can live without fear, rebuild their lives, contribute to the communities, and when conditions allow, return home voluntarily, safely, and with dignity. A refugee is an individual who has been forced to flee his or her home country to escape war, violence, severe climate change disasters, and persecution. Under international law, he or she cannot safely go back to his or her country and therefore requires international protection. A refugee is different from a migrant. A migrant chooses to move to another country in search of employment or education in order to improve his or her life and can safely return to his country. Refugees are forced to flee to save their lives and cannot safely go back. Similarly, a refugee is different from an internally displaced person. An internally displaced person is forced to flee his or her home, but does not cross international borders to find safety. He remains within his country. The United Nations High Commissioner for Refugees, Filippo Grandi, issued a message on Saturday in which he revealed that there are about 42 million refugees around the world today who have been uprooted from their countries by war, violence, and persecution. He called upon host countries and communities to integrate refugees in their daily lives, pointing out that given the opportunity, refugees rebuild their lives and help strengthen the societies around them. Refugees contribute to the communities that have welcomed them as workers, students, neighbors, artists, athletes, entrepreneurs, and as leaders. When the international community observes World Refugee Day every year, it does so for a purpose. Yun Shirato is an official of the United Nations High Commission for Refugees. She explains.
1: This is a day to remember and celebrate the resilience and the strength of refugees, acknowledging the hardship they have undergone, and also reaffirm our commitment to ensure that they are protected and safe. There are 117.8 million forcibly displaced people in the world, that including 42 million refugees and 69 million internally displaced persons.
0: On the African continent, the countries that are today producing refugees in large numbers are Sudan, South Sudan, the Democratic Republic of Congo, Somalia, Eritrea, and the Central African Republic. In Sudan, the ongoing civil war has created one of the largest displacement crises in the world. Millions of Sudanese have crossed into neighboring Chad and Egypt. In South Sudan, post-independence conflicts and severe environmental disasters have forced over 2 million South Sudanese to seek refuge abroad, primarily in neighboring Uganda and Ethiopia. In the Democratic Republic of Congo, decades of instability and fighting between rebels and government troops in the eastern part of the country have forced more than 2 million people to flee to neighboring Uganda, Rwanda, Burundi, South Africa, and beyond. In Somalia, internal conflict and climate change disasters, particularly long droughts, have forced thousands of Somalis to seek refuge in Kenya, Uganda, Ethiopia, South Africa, the Middle East, North America, and in Western Europe. and the ongoing instability in the Central African Republic has forced hundreds of thousands of Central African nationals to seek refuge in Cameroon and Chad. And with that, we come to the end of this week's edition of Millennium Appointment. This has been John Baptiste Tumusime.
2: 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Praised be Jesus Christ. Laudetur Jesus Christus.

0: Dear listeners, our daily news programme will be rebroadcast shortly. Meanwhile, for other stories, you can go to vaticannews.va and don't forget to catch the latest updates on our Facebook page, X feed, and Instagram account.
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2: In the headlines this Monday, June 22nd, Pope Leo XIV visits the UN's World Food Programme headquarters in Rome and calls for food security to be assured for all. The Pope upholds the legacy of French geneticist Venerable Jérôme Lejeune, and British Prime Minister Keir Starmer resigns. In the Vatican, I'm Devin Watkins. Pope Leo XIV visited the UN World Food Programme headquarters in Rome today, meeting with its executive board. The Pope insisted that food, water and health care cannot be subordinated to geopolitical interests. Deborah Castellano-Lubov reports.
3: Together, we share the urgent task of confronting hunger and malnutrition, while also tackling the underlying structural causes that sustain them.
4: Pope Leo XIV offered this clear reminder when addressing the Executive Board of the World Food Programme at the UN agency's Rome headquarters on Monday.
3: To meet this task effectively, we must examine the challenges before us, their underlying causes, and the paths toward lasting solutions.
4: The Pope expressed gratitude for their life-saving work across the world, especially at a time when human dignity is often disregarded and where conflict and climate jeopardize the well-being of countless people.
3: Your institution's commitment resonates profoundly with the Catholic Church's mission to uphold human dignity and to foster fraternity.
4: In his remarks, the Pope stressed that multilateralism is essential and that basic needs like water, food, and health care cannot be subordinated to geopolitical interests. The Holy Father also had strong words to say about peaceful solutions and warning about warfare and armament.
3: It is important to acknowledge that whereas forms of aid and development projects are obstructed by involved and incomprehensible political decisions, skewed ideological visions, and impenetrable customs barriers, weaponry is not.
4: In this context, Pope Leo decried,
3: in effect, conflicts are fed more readily than people are nourished.
4: Finally, the Holy Father blessed them.
3: I ask God to bless your efforts abundantly so that all may receive their daily bread and live in dignity.
4: I'm Deborah Castellano-Lubov.
2: Staying with the story, Gemma Snowden, a World Food Programme official who served in South Sudan, says Pope Leo's visit was encouraging for the UN agency's mission. Speaking to Deborah Castellano-Lubov at the WFP headquarters, Ms. Snowden said the commitment of humanitarians is especially important in times of war and conflict.
5: Pope Leo's visit to the World Food Programme is incredibly important for the staff here. It's a recognition of their work around the world and hunger, and it's really important to be able to draw attention not only to our work but also to the families that we serve in remote areas of the world that are affected by conflict and climate shocks.
6: What encouragement do you believe the Pope's address has given the community here?
5: I mean, for a lot of our staff around the world, it's been a huge encouragement to hear him recognize their work and then also just have that support and know that there are people who are helping us in our goal to end world hunger. It's really encouraging for staff. I know that some of them, a lot of them actually, are joining remotely from the field. They've organized get-togethers to watch this visit be live streamed. Some of them have been able to talk to him themselves. So it's a huge moment for staff at WFP and one that won't be forgotten at any time soon.
6: Pope Leo had said that it's a bit of a vicious cycle between conflict and hunger, and how can one concretely work to better the situation?
5: At WFP, we know very well that